Weekend's finally here. And baby, you know what that means. That's right. Come on. Oh yeah. Come on over here and talk to me, baby. Tell me why you love me. Say it again. All right.

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Yes, a legend of fact. But now that I'm on the right trail.

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1: Steve Clarke has stepped down as Scotland boss after their elimination from the World Cup. He's thanked fans and players for their support, but it was a disappointing tournament with them winning just one game in the group stage. Our Scotland reporter Luke Shanley is at the Scotland camp in North Carolina.
2: After 81 games in charge and three major tournaments, the Scotland head coach has left his position. The World Cup ultimately was a disappointment for Scotland for the 13th time at a major tournament. The Scotland head coach is gone. He had just signed a new four-year deal before the tournament.
1: Meanwhile, England progressed to the knockout stages as Group L winners thanks to a 2-0 win against Panama. The US has carried out further strikes against Iranian targets in a second night of tit-for-tat reprisals. Military chiefs have accused Tehran of attacking a merchant vessel in the Strait of Hormuz yesterday. A car has crashed into pedestrians in West London. Five people were injured in Ealing Broadway yesterday afternoon. A 34-year-old man has been arrested on suspicion of dangerous driving and attempted murder. The number of people killed in the two earthquakes in Venezuela has now risen to at least 1,430. Tens of thousands are still missing. America says it's sending additional military capabilities to help relief efforts. Elliot Abrams is Donald Trump's former representative to the country. He says they are well placed to help.
3: We have the military assets that can provide the flights that really are needed now because commercial aviation has broken down. So we have a lot of experience doing it all over the world. We are going to be trying to do it along with others in the neighbourhood, Mexico, Brazil, Colombia.
1: And England's cricketers will hope to take early wickets on the fourth day of the final test against New Zealand. The tourists resume on 120 for three in their second innings, which means they lead by 204 runs. That's the latest. I'm Ruth McKay.

0: live from the Black Country, online, on your mobile.
1: Steve Clark has stepped down as Scotland boss after their elimination from the World Cup. He's thanked fans and players for their support, but it was a disappointing tournament with them winning just one game in the group stage. Our Scotland reporter Luke Shanley is at the Scotland camp in North Carolina.
2: After 81 games in charge and three major tournaments, the Scotland head coach has left his position. The World Cup ultimately was a disappointment for Scotland for the 13th time at a major tournament. The Scotland head coach is gone. He had just signed a new four-year deal before the tournament.
1: Meanwhile, England progressed to the knockout stages as Group L winners, thanks to a 2-0 win against Panama. The US has carried out further strikes against Iranian targets in a second night of tit-for-tat reprisals. Military chiefs have accused Tehran of attacking a merchant vessel in the Strait of Hormuz yesterday. A car has crashed into pedestrians in West London. Five people were injured in Ealing Broadway yesterday afternoon. A 34-year-old man has been arrested on suspicion of dangerous driving and attempted murder. The number of people killed in the two earthquakes in Venezuela has now risen to at least 1,430. Tens of thousands are still missing. America says it's sending additional military capabilities to help relief efforts. Elliot Abrams is Donald Trump's former representative to the country. He says they are well placed to help.
3: We have the military assets that can provide the flights that really are needed now because commercial aviation has broken down. So we have a lot of experience doing it all over the world. We are going to be trying to do it along with others in the neighbourhood, Mexico, Brazil, Colombia.
1: And England's cricketers will hope to take early wickets on the fourth day of the final test against New Zealand. The tourists resume on 120 for three in their second innings, which means they lead by 204 runs. That's the latest. I'm Ruth McKee.

This is Black Country Extra.

Can you feel it? Can you feel it?

0: Steve Clarke has stepped down as Scotland boss after their elimination from the World Cup. He's thanked fans and players for their support, but it was a disappointing tournament with them winning just one game in the group stage. Our Scotland reporter Luke Shanley is at the Scotland camp in North Carolina.
1: After 81 games in charge and three major tournaments, the Scotland head coach has left his position. The World Cup ultimately was a disappointment for Scotland for the 13th time at a major tournament. The Scotland head coach is gone. He had just signed a new four-year deal before the tournament.
0: Meanwhile, England progressed to the knockout stages as Group L winners thanks to a 2-0 win against Panama. The US has carried out further strikes against Iranian targets in a second night of tit-for-tat reprisals. Military chiefs have accused Tehran of attacking a merchant vessel in the Strait of Hormuz yesterday. A car has crashed into pedestrians in West London. Five people were injured in Ealing Broadway yesterday afternoon. A 34-year-old man has been arrested on suspicion of dangerous driving and attempted murder. The number of people killed in the two earthquakes in Venezuela has now risen to at least 1,430. Tens of thousands are still missing. America says it's sending additional military capabilities to help relief efforts. Elliot Abrams is Donald Trump's former representative to the country. He says they are well placed to help. We have the military.

0: live from the Black Country, online, on your mobile.
1: Steve Clarke has stepped down as Scotland boss after their elimination from the World Cup. He's thanked fans and players for their support, but it was a disappointing tournament with them winning just one game in the group stage. Our Scotland reporter Luke Shanley is at the Scotland camp in North Carolina.
2: After 81 games in charge and three major tournaments, the Scotland head coach has left his position. The World Cup ultimately was a disappointment for Scotland for the 13th time at a major tournament. The Scotland head coach is gone. He had just signed a new four-year deal before the tournament.
1: Meanwhile, England progressed to the knockout stages as Group L winners, thanks to a 2-0 win against Panama. The US has carried out further strikes against Iranian targets in a second night of tit-for-tat reprisals. Military chiefs have accused Tehran of attacking a merchant vessel in the Strait of Hormuz yesterday. A car has crashed into pedestrians in West London. Five people were injured in Ealing Broadway yesterday afternoon. A 34-year-old man has been arrested on suspicion of dangerous driving and attempted murder. The number of people killed in the two earthquakes in Venezuela has now risen to at least 1,430. Tens of thousands are still missing. America says it's sending additional military capabilities to help relief efforts. Elliot Abrams is Donald Trump's former representative to the country. He says they are well placed to help.
3: We have the military assets that can provide the flights that really are needed now because commercial aviation has broken down. So we have a lot of experience doing it all over the world. We are going to be trying to do it along with others in the neighbourhood, Mexico, Brazil, Colombia.
1: And England's cricketers will hope to take early wickets on the fourth day of the final test against New Zealand. The tourists resume on 120 for three in their second innings, which means they lead by 204 runs. That's the latest. I'm Ruth McKee.

Well, I couldn't start with anything else, could I? 1966, when we won the World Cup. It was a brilliant day. It really, really was. That, of course, was Lonnie Donegan with World Cup Willie. And seeing as we got the World Cup this year, I thought, well, why not start with it? Good morning. I'm Andy Goodwin. This is Super 60s on Black Country Extra. It's lovely to be here with you again. And I hope you've been keeping well since the last time we were together. Coming up, 63, is Roy Orbison with Blue Bayou, and then Glen Campbell from 1969.

Roy Orbison there from 1963 with Blue Bayou. And then the one after it, Glen Campbell from 1969 with Galveston. Now, I often look at some of these songs, and I was looking at Glen Campbell today, and Galveston was in the US Country and Western charts for 38 weeks in 1969, and it was at number one for number 11, and it was actually in the top 10 for 19 weeks. It was absolutely brilliant. Coming up, also from 69, one of my favourite girl singers, It's Getting Better, from Mama Cass, and then Petula Clark. She was marvellous, wasn't she? This one is from 1966.

1969 was the first one, Mama Cass, and she was brilliant, wasn't she? And she was like that with the group as well. They were fantastic. It's Getting Better was the song. Now the next one was 66, Petula Clark, and she was absolutely brilliant. My Love was the song, and that got to number one. I can't remember how long it was there for. I want to say 3 or 4 weeks, but still, never mind, it got there. Now then, another one from 66, one of the best, one of my favourites, Lou Christie, and Lightning Strikes. And then, of course, after that, he was the greatest, wasn't he? From 1969, it can only be Elvis Presley.

The first one there was 1966. Oh, we're doing well with 66s this time, aren't we? Lou Christie and Lightning Strikes. And then the second one, he was the greatest, wasn't he? Elvis Presley, 1969, In the Ghetto. I'm going to dedicate that one to my darling daughter, Helen, who absolutely loves that song. It is, in fact, her favourite. Now then, the next two. Absolute beauties, the both of them. 63, Kathy Kirby and Secret Love. And then one I really adore, Doris Day, from 1964.

You know, there are lots of girl singers in this world, and those I think are two of the best, or were two of the best. Sadly, neither of them are with us. Kathy Kirby, from 1963, Secret Love. Unfortunately, she passed away in 2011. She was 72. Doris Day, that was from 1964, and Move Over Darling. I think it's from the film called The Same Name, wasn't it? But I'm not sure. 2019, she left us, but she was 97. But they were both very, very, very, very good. Now then, the next two. 1962 is one of my favourites. Ray Charles, Your Cheating Heart. Mind you, having said that, they're all my favourites. I absolutely adore the 60s. And then 65 is the next one. And it's Jim Reeves.

out of sight. And I put away the records we listen to each night. I rearrange each little thing as I've done so many times. And I won't put them back

1962 was the first one. Your Cheating Heart from Ray Charles. And that was a good one, wasn't it? The next one, Not Until the Next Time by Jim Reeves, 1965. He had some good ones as well, didn't he? Had loads and loads of numbers one. But you know, I've just been looking, and that only got to number three. Now that has really, really surprised me, because I thought it was one of his best. The next two, 1961 is the first one. Patsy Cline was one of everybody's favourite. Crazy. And then after that, well, I've got a little story about that one as well. 1967, and it's Anita Harris.

on the television, and she was a lovely lady as well, wasn't she? The second one, 1967, Anita Harris, Just Loving You. Now, I've got some information here about Anita Harris and Bum Bum. Basil Brush, hello, Mr. Derek. Yeah, 40 years she did things with him, and they were absolutely brilliant. Now then, one thing I've got to say here, and if you think I've been laughing, well, it's these two opposite me, but they are absolutely brilliant. And I'd like to thank Mark and Phil for doing all the technical work this morning. They really are absolutely brilliant. The next two, Roger Miller from 1965, King of the Road, and then a fabulous one from Johnny Cash from 1961.

0: fire, the ring of fire.
1: King of the Road there was the first one from Roger Miller from 1965. And he had some good ones, didn't he? He had two or three number ones in this country, but that wasn't number one as far as I know. And then the second one, 1961, was Johnny Cash. Now, Johnny Cash always used to sing that song with his wife, June Carter. That's Ring of Fire. They did it loads and loads of times. And I believe they actually sang it when they recorded the television show San Quentin in the middle 60s. But still, that was a good one. So I'm not complaining. It really was brilliant. Now then, we're going to have a double from Matt Munro. 62 is the first one, Softly As I Leave You. And the second one is from 1964. And I'm going to dedicate these to my wife, Gwen, Debbie, Brenda, from the home. And of course, Debbie's mum, Rosemary. Please enjoy.

The first one was Softly As I Leave You. That got to number 10 in the charts. I thought it got a bit higher than that. That, of course, was from 1962. And then the second one was 1964, Walk Away. That got to number 4, but that was in the charts for 10 weeks, or in the top 10, I should have said, for 10 weeks. And that was really, really brilliant as well. And I've dedicated those to my darling wife, Gwen, Brenda and Debbie from the home, and of course Debbie's mom, Rosemary, and I hope they enjoyed it. And I certainly enjoyed playing it. Now, just a few things about Matt Munro. His proper name was Terence Edward Parsons, and he was born in 1930, and he was a bus driver, would you believe? Well, I've been a bus driver. I was for 17 years, and I absolutely loved it. The best job I've ever had. Now then, Terence Edward Parsons, or Matt Munro, as I've just said, sang the Oscar-winning theme tune from Born Free. And that was a brilliant film, wasn't it? About Essa the Lioness. Absolutely wonderful. 1964, he sang in Eurovision with the song I Love the Little Things. Now, I've got to be honest with you, I've never ever heard of that. But still, Mark said he did, so, well, I'll believe him. And he was known as the man with the golden voice. The British Sinatra. Well, everybody goes on about Frank Sinatra. I love Matt Munro, and I think he's brilliant. And I've got to say, of the two, I think I'd rather have Matt Munro. Absolutely fabulous. His songs were brilliant, and he was absolutely brilliant. Now then, let's get along with the last one, shall we? I've picked one from The Shadows again this morning. Absolutely fabulous. I love The Shadows. And this one is Foot Tapper from 1963. They were absolutely brilliant, and I love playing their songs. I love being here on a Sunday morning with you, and I hope you enjoyed the songs. Once again, I'd like to say a big thank you to Mark and for Phil for doing all the techniques here. So as I said in time before, and I'll say it again, please look after yourselves, look after one another. Until we meet the next time. Ta-ra!

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1: Steve Clark has stepped down as Scotland boss after their elimination from the World Cup. He's thanked fans and players for their support, but it was a disappointing tournament with them winning just one game in the group stage. Our Scotland reporter Luke Shanley is at the Scotland camp in North Carolina.
2: After 81 games in charge and three major tournaments, the Scotland head coach has left his position. The World Cup ultimately was a disappointment for Scotland for the 13th time at a major tournament. The Scotland head coach is gone. He had just signed a new four-year deal before the tournament.
1: Meanwhile, England progressed to the knockout stages as Group L winners, thanks to a 2-0 win against Panama. The US has carried out further strikes against Iranian targets in a second night of tit-for-tat reprisals. Military chiefs have accused Tehran of attacking a merchant vessel in the Strait of Hormuz yesterday. A car has crashed into pedestrians in West London. Five people were injured in Ealing Broadway yesterday afternoon. A 34-year-old man has been arrested on suspicion of dangerous driving and attempted murder. The number of people killed in the two earthquakes in Venezuela has now risen to at least 1,430. Tens of thousands are still missing. America says it's sending additional military capabilities to help relief efforts. Elliot Abrams is Donald Trump's former representative to the country. He says they are well placed to help.
3: We have the military assets that can provide the flights that really are needed now because commercial aviation has broken down. So we have a lot of experience doing it all over the world. We are going to be trying to do it along with others in the neighbourhood, Mexico, Brazil, Colombia.
1: And England's cricketers will hope to take early wickets on the fourth day of the final test against New Zealand. The tourists resume on 120 for three in their second innings, which means they lead by 204 runs. That's the latest. I'm Ruth McKee.

Hello, I'm Shania. This is Kids Extra, and we're going to be listening to a few songs I've picked out because I'm on work placement at Black Country Radio. Going to kick it off with Alex Warren and Ordinary and the TV Girl Lovers Rock.

will fade eventually. So if our time is running out, day after day, we'll make the mundane a masterpiece. Oh my, my, oh my, my love, I take one look at you, you're taking me out.

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Absolutely amazing. Upcoming, we've got Lovers Rock by TV Girl. 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
1: Very few.
0: You offered me a kiss. Why?
1: Such a foolish reason, I'm afraid. I don't know.

Welcome back. This is Kids Extra. I'm Shania, playing a few songs for work experience. And here we've got Elton John, Circle of Life, playing this for Dorothy, my foster mother.

This is Kids Extra. I'm Shania. Now we're going to be playing both Zombie by Youngblood and Taunt by Lovejoy. Playing these two because they got me through a bit of a time in December with these mocks coming up because of year 10. Enjoy!

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And yes, you always do that one thing when you wrinkle up the nose bridge. I'm trying to figure out what that meant. I took it as a taunt.

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I'm a mess, and trust me, I truly am in the mornings, not very much of a morning person. Surprised I'm doing this, to be honest. And now we've got Burning Down with Alex Warren.

And now taking it back with ABBA and Angel Eyes, followed up with Coldplay and Yellow. A lot of people don't really like ABBA, don't see it. I guess it's just their opinion, even though it's the wrong one.

And now here we've got the Beatles. This is for Paul on the breakfast show. I was there the other day. And he just said he don't like them. Personally, I don't see it. I was practicing this on my guitar and it's amazing. So this is for you, Paul.

Okay, does anyone remember George Ezra out there with Shotgun? That one seems like a while ago, but here we go. And then we got Halsey up with You Should Be Sad. Don't see why. I mean, it's been good weather.

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Wow. I've really enjoyed doing this and all. Hope you've enjoyed listening. And we're going to be going out with Let Me Down Slowly, Alec Benjamin. Hope to see you all again so we can do this another time.

0: live from the Black Country, online, on your mobile.
1: Steve Clarke has stepped down as Scotland boss after their elimination from the World Cup. He's thanked fans and players for their support, but it was a disappointing tournament with them winning just one game in the group stage. Our Scotland reporter Luke Shanley is at the Scotland camp in North Carolina.
2: After 81 games in charge and three major tournaments, the Scotland head coach has left his position. The World Cup ultimately was a disappointment for Scotland for the 13th time at a major tournament. The Scotland head coach is gone. He had just signed a new four-year deal before the tournament.
1: Meanwhile, England progressed to the knockout stages as Group L winners thanks to a 2-0 win against Panama. The US has carried out further strikes against Iranian targets in a second night of tit-for-tat reprisals. Military chiefs have accused Tehran of attacking a merchant vessel in the Strait of Hormuz yesterday. A car has crashed into pedestrians in West London. Five people were injured in Ealing Broadway yesterday afternoon. A 34-year-old man has been arrested on suspicion of dangerous driving and attempted murder. The number of people killed in the two earthquakes in Venezuela has now risen to at least 1,430. Tens of thousands are still missing. America says it's sending additional military capabilities to help relief efforts. Elliot Abrams is Donald Trump's former representative to the country. He says they are well placed to help.
3: We have the military assets that can provide the flights that really are needed now because commercial aviation has broken down. So we have a lot of experience doing it all over the world. We are going to be trying to do it along with others in the neighbourhood, Mexico, Brazil, Colombia.
1: And England's cricketers will hope to take early wickets on the fourth day of the final test against New Zealand. The tourists resume on 120 for three in their second innings, which means they lead by 204 runs. That's the latest. I'm Ruth McKee.

0: This is Lee Benson, and this is the Liz and Middle East Show, here in the heart of Black Countryland. And you know what? I may get on with the show, because I'm going to be so laid back, I'm going to fall over.
1: Hello, this is David Wake on the Listen with Lee Show.
0: And this is Lee Benson interviewing David Wake. We're in for a very good interview, and I just thought you might like to have a song to open up. Bit Alive, get your feet stamping, your head banging. It's Paul McCartney with a whole orchestra. It's a track actually called The Rockestra Theme, and this is the live version from Kampuchea in 1979.
2: Rockestra Theme. We love you and leave you with this one. Rockestra Theme once again.

0: now, I'd like to introduce to you... Well, when I say I'd like to introduce to you... I mean it. I'm going to introduce to you. All right.
1: Well, my special guest today is Mr. David Wake, coming from the wonderful world of Bournevilleshire. Hello, David.
2: Bournevilleshire. Hello, Lee.
1: Welcome aboard.
2: Thank you.
1: Now, I know a little bit about you, but for the benefit of our listeners, you're going to tell us a lot about you. You don't hail from Birmingham, do you?
2: No, you can tell by my accent that I hail from Liverpool.
1: Well, not really.
2: No, you can't. No. I came from a posh area north of Liverpool.
1: What hell? Is there a posh area north of Liverpool?
2: There is a posh area. I came from it. So that's my accent. But no, I came to Birmingham for university and never left.
1: That's really good, isn't it?
2: Yeah.
1: And not only that, though, but you are also one of the founders of a fabulous group of independent published authors called New Street Authors.
2: Indeed.
1: How did that come about?
2: Oh, gosh. Well, I did an MA in creative writing.
1: Mm-hmm.
2: I met a guy called Andy Conway, and I started to give him lifts home because he was the screenwriting lecturer.
1: Was that at Birmingham?
2: Birmingham City University.
1: City University.
2: When it was across at Perry Bar.
1: Mm-hmm.
2: So
1: it's all gone now, though.
2: It's gone, yeah. So I used to give him lifts home, and he started trying to persuade me to go into independent publishing.
1: Mm-hmm.
2: It was hard work for him to do. It took about 5 or 6 car journeys. And finally he said, read this book by David Gorgran, Let's Get Digital. So I started reading this, and I got to page 5, and I thought, you know what, I'll put a Kindle on my Christmas list.
1: Mm-hmm.
2: Got about page 10, and I thought, no, I'll buy a Kindle now. Got to page 15, and I was formatting HTML to publish my ebook. I was that fast in the way I converted from, you know, never doing this to I'm now an evangelist. So we carried on chatting, and we wrote a book about why you should self-publish and how to do it, called Punk Publishing.
1: Mm-hmm.
2: And we founded this group called New Street Authors.
1: All around the same sort of time?
2: It was one thing after the other. It was a sort of logical steps, I think. Get converted to this madness of independent publishing, write a book about it, and then start to gather my disciples together, as it were.
1: Well, it's true, because it's been going for, well over 10 years, isn't it now?
2: Gosh, yes, it has, doesn't it? Yes. I should look up when it started and we can...
1: Well, I know I joined you in about 2016, so that is 10 years ago. You were going before then.
2: Yeah, I think...
1: Wow.
2: 2012?
1: Wow.
2: Is a number I've just plucked from the air.
1: It sounds about right. Yeah, and the idea of New Street, obviously New Street's in Birmingham,
2: mm-hmm.
1: but not everybody... And it never took place on New Street. It took place on Broad Street, did it not?
2: We launched our anthology, New mm-hmm. Street Stories, on New Street.
1: We did.
2: Yeah, we did. But that's the only connection. I think it's New Street because it's New Street. It's, you know, cool and so forth.
1: Ah. I never thought of that.
2: You never thought of that?
1: It's New Street Cool, not New Street Brum. All right. It could be like High Street Stourbridge, couldn't it? Or Market Street. Never mind.
2: You know. It's a name. I think it works.
1: Well, it is. It's
2: and we're stuck with it now. So,
1: and are we still looking for new people to come and join us? Because it seems to be getting more international. We're getting some fabulous speakers that come and listen to the group.
2: We've had a run of American speakers,
1: mm.
2: which has its added complication of trying to work out what time
1: saying.
2: It is. Oh, I'm not saying what time it is. You know, somebody's over there on Pacific time, but have they got their summer time running? And ours is, and it becomes very, very confusing.
1: Are we bothered?
2: Well, yes.
1: Just
2: because
1: a bit. Just a bit.
2: That means they turn up at 7 o'clock p.m. rather than 7 a.m.
1: Yeah.
2: But there's no one else around.
1: Well, back to you.
2: Yes.
1: You've, amongst all that, written quite a few books. How many have you written?
2: I've published 16,
1: mm-hmm.
2: and I've got 5 in the pipeline.
1: Oh, wow. What, writing those all at the same time?
2: I was writing 7 all at the same time.
1: Is that not a bit difficult?
2: It's a very stupid idea. It's not one I recommend.
1: You could write a book on it. How not to write 7 books in one go.
2: That would be my 8th book, though.
1: Next year.
2: Yeah, it's too much. I think mm-hmm. 2 is ideal. Because when one's gone to an editor,
1: mm-hmm.
2: you can get on with the second one. And you swap them round. But due to writing... 2 fantasy trilogies, all of them at the same time. That's how I ended up with 6 books on the go. And then there were a couple of sequels as well.
1: And so, none of your books are small.
2: They're not big books, aren't they?
1: Huh? I mean, I'm deeply impressed because I've never been able to write as much as you write in a single solitary book, and I think it's great. I need a lesson from you.
2: I'm the person who invented the drabble.
1: Yes, you are.
2: Which is...
1: Tell our clients what that's all about.
2: It's a literary form of stories of exactly 100 words.
1: Right. That's what a drabble is. 100 words.
2: So I'm known for inventing a literary form that's very short. I can't write short anymore. I just can't do it. All the short stories have come out of me. That's the end of it. I was writing in my Deer and Do Club adventures.
1: Mm-hmm.
2: And someone said I should do a reader magnet story. This is a story that you give out for free if someone signs up to your mailing list.
1: Yeah.
2: So I thought, yeah, that's a good idea. And I can write one about these three sisters who goes on adventures. And I knew they were going to go from England to India. India was going to be where the next book was. So I thought, well, they'll go down the Suez Canal, won't they? I write a nice little short story, sort of death on the Suez, like a death on the Nile pastiche. That'll be right the good. So I sat down, wrote this short story, which was 120,000 words long. So
1: that's not a short story, Dave.
2: It's not a short story.
1: I've read it. It's very good, though. And it doesn't seem like a big story because it goes by very quickly.
2: Well, it's a short story masquerading as a novel.
1: Oh.
2: A long novel.
1: So, because you are multi-genre, that's the whole thing, isn't it? You're not stuck in just the sci-fi world, and you're not this thing that they call cosy murder mystery, which we'll come to in the next part of the interview. And then you write some pretty other unusual type stuff, and then some pretty raunchy, sort of drunky things that happen.
2: I hate this question. Now I've done 16 books.
1: I haven't asked you the question.
2: That's all right, because I don't know how to answer it.
1: Yeah.
2: I went for some careers advice from an editor once,
1: mm-hmm.
2: and he said, I told him what I was going to write, and he said, well, you're an eclectic writer, and traditional publishers...
1: Like that word.
2: Traditional publishers don't like that.
1: Mm.
2: They like people who will write a series. And I said to this guy, well, whichever of my books sells first, that's the writer I'm going to be. Fine. I discover independent publishing. And you can bring out anything. It's a two-edged sword.
1: Mm-hmm.
2: So I brought out lots and lots of books in lots of genres. And I discovered, yes, I am difficult to market. Because people say, you know, what do you write? Oh, my goodness.
1: Books.
2: It's paragraphs of explanation.
1: Yeah.
2: So I've given that up. Oh, somebody asks me the question. I say, what do you like to read? And I've normally...
1: And you'll try and fit one of those books into what they like to read. Which you can do, actually, can't you?
2: So normally, you know, whoever you are, I've written a book you're going to like.
1: Mm-hmm.
2: I've probably also written a book you're not going to like, but there we go.
1: I mean, people know me for my children's books and for my poetry and writing, and they are three complete different mindsets to how you approach writing. And someone says, well, how do you do that? I suppose because the inner side of me hasn't grown up yet and I'm a big kid.
2: We like different things, don't we? If we read a lot of comedy, we want something serious.
1: Mm-hmm.
2: If we've just read War and Peace, we want something light and
1: something light, yes.
2: So, yeah, I mean, there are people who will only read in one genre, which is fine. That's their choice. But I do think they miss out.
1: I totally agree with you. And on that note, ping.
2: Ping.
1: My show has music, as you remember.
2: Indeed.
1: I'd like you to pick me a song from the air. What should we play?
2: Well, last time I went for Fad Gadget the whole way through.
1: You did.
2: Which drove you up the wall.
1: Just
2: so
1: a bit.
2: Instead, I will go for A Day in the Life by the Beatles.
1: And why?
2: I just like it.
1: That's a pretty good reason to play it. Just for you, A Day in the Life, the fabulous Beatles. They do come from Liverpool.
2: Oh, yes, of course, they're from Liverpool. Absolutely.
1: There's the connection.
2: Yeah, that's it. I want it because they come from Liverpool.

0: You're listening to Lee Benson on the Listen With Lee Show.
1: Let me take you down,
2: cause
1: I'm going to...
2: Guess what? Yeah. No, go on, guess what? What? That's it. What? That's the answer. What's the answer? What? What is the answer? That's what I've just said. What is the answer? Correct. Oh, I haven't got time for this. Time for what? Oh, no, don't start. Yes. What is the answer? What? You said that before. What? Oh, not again.
3: Black Country Extra.
2: I love that song, you know. I think it's the best song on Sgt. Pepper's. It really is.
4: Yes, I think I agree.
2: Good. That's why we played it.
4: It's E at the end, isn't it?
2: Yeah.
4: Did they get a piano and retune it so it was all E's?
2: Don't know, really.
4: No.
2: Doesn't matter.
4: No.
2: E, let's get back to you then.
4: Yes, indeed.
2: So, what's your latest book then?
4: The latest book to be published is co-written with a friend of mine, J.R. Steele,
2: mm-hmm.
4: and it's called A Dragon in the Title.
2: And what's special about this book?
4: It took us a long time to write.
2: Explain, David. Come on. Spill the beans.
4: Yes. When I came to Birmingham,
2: yep.
4: in the university, one of my flatmates was a guy called James Steele. And we started to joke with each other about a comic fantasy story idea.
2: Mm-hmm.
4: So we would go to the pub, we'd have a couple of drinks, we'd laugh stupidly all evening, and the next day we couldn't remember any of it. So next time we went to the pub, had a couple of drinks, told lots of jokes, but we had a pad of paper and a pen.
2: Mm-hmm.
4: We wrote these jokes down. And the next day, there was these notes, which we couldn't read because my handwriting was terrible. But we started writing this book together. I remember him walking about in the flat, dictating, and I was hammering away at a typewriter.
2: Yes, for those who don't know, what is a typewriter?
4: A typewriter is a computer with all the useful stuff taken out.
2: Well, a great description, and it doesn't plug in. Well, modern ones did.
4: Yes.
2: It would go...
4: So we were writing this thing, and it was my pandemic project. While we were in lockdown, mm-hmm. I thought, I'm going to finish these books. Because it had stopped being one book and become three, a trilogy. So I sat down and rewrote it, and it's finally we got the first book out, and it's taken us 42 years.
2: No rush. From students to...
4: Old codgers.
2: Mature writers. Did you agree or disagree? I mean, I don't understand how two people can... I can understand music coming together and you play a chord, but you're writing two different people in your heads writing a book. Do you compete? Do you fight? Do you just... You write that chapter? What happened? Why 42 years?
4: Well, we made a number of mistakes.
2: Mm-hmm.
4: The very first mistake we made... was we started to endlessly rewrite the first four chapters.
2: Okay.
4: And that's... It's a learning exercise. I've learned a great deal about writing from this experience.
2: Mm-hmm.
4: Because really you should sit down and write the first draft in one go.
2: The whole story. That's some advice you're giving our listeners, aren't you?
4: Absolutely.
2: Not clients, because, you know, they should buy your punk publishing book, shouldn't they? Just so I tell you that. Little plug for you.
4: So...
2: Write the first draft.
4: Whatever comes out, write it. And the other problem we had is because it took us so long, it had lots of different voices in it.
2: Mm.
4: So the voices of, you know, James writing something, me writing something, James dictating and me typing something different. James would write notes and send them to me handwritten, and I would type those up and add stuff to it.
2: Mm-hmm.
4: So we ended up with loads of different voices. And, of course, we got older. We're not the same people we were at university.
2: As teenagers.
4: We would like to be, but we're not. So that was the lockdown project, was to make it a single voice.
2: Mm-hmm.
4: And then James did a rewrite.
2: Whose voice? His or yours?
4: Well, synergy, I would hope. It's better than the sum of its parts. Yes, I mean, there are things that I could never have written on my own,
2: mm-hmm.
4: but definitely with James's influence, and I hope the story's the other way around as well. But yeah, pleased with it. Finally.
2: 42 years. And we don't have to wait 42 for the next one.
4: I mean, it's probably 43 years. I yeah. can't quite work out where we started. But 42 is a funnier number.
2: It's a good number.
4: It is a good number.
2: And it is called A Dragon in the Title.
4: Yes.
2: Explain. Come on.
4: Oh, now I can't. Come on. That's one of the twists in the book.
2: Oh, right. Yeah, okay. Yeah. So people have to buy it to find out.
4: Yeah. Apparently, to give it away. Books with a dragon in the title, so, you know, Dragon Riders of Pern, the Dragons of wherever, sell 10% more books than ones that don't.
2: Really?
4: Yeah. Yeah.
2: Oh, so a dragon romance should do better.
4: Indeed.
2: A dragon murder mystery.
4: Oh, dragon murder mystery. That's the one.
2: That's going to tick it.
4: A thriller, a hard-edged, hard-boiled crime thriller.
2: With a dragon.
4: With a dragon in
2: Peter
4: it.
2: Peter Dragon. Well, you know what I'm going to do?
4: Yep.
2: I'm going to ask you, would you like to read something from your new book, which has only taken 42 years?
4: I mean, some of these lines were written 42 years ago.
2: Wow. And they haven't aged one bit.
4: They haven't aged one bit.
2: In fact, he's bringing out original typewritten sheets of paper.
4: Well, these came off a printer.
2: Oh, well.
4: Somewhere
2: I was just adding drama.
4: Typed stuff.
2: I was adding drama.
4: We have a box. Mm-hmm. Of stuff, you know, archived stuff from the project, with handwritten notes, dot matrix printout,
2: oh, wow.
4: draft three.
2: Yeah, yeah.
4: Yes, it's historical record. Probably no one's interested in it. But there we go.
2: Will it make a film? No.
4: Oh, it might make a film.
2: You never know.
4: Yeah, it would be good.
2: How to write a book in 42 years.
4: I would have to write that book.
2: You've done it.
4: It would be a sort of opening chapter, do lots. And then it would have blank chapters where we did nothing. And then some occasional page of activity.
2: And the odd venture for a bit of libation just to help it all come together.
4: Which I shall have a cup of tea.
2: Go on then.
4: Mm. So, shall I start?
2: Please do.
4: This is The Call to Adventure, which is the opening of the book.
2: Mm-hmm.
4: With a snap, the letterbox shut on the fingers of the postman. Ah! An envelope fell onto the growing pile of flyers, bills, circulars, and final demands that littered the welcome mat. Barton's head jerked up at the sound. It wouldn't be a royalty check. It had been a long time since his book, Maybury's Unfinished World, had failed to earn out its meagre advance. Worse still, it was out of print, and his publisher, Spade's Academic Press, wouldn't release the copyright. So he couldn't even self-publish it. Barton switch the kettle on. He needed caffeine to think straight. This morning, for instance, he'd completely failed to react to his mail being on fire. He found his smiley mug and added two heaped spoonfuls of instant. The kettle was not boiling. After a while, he remembered to switch the plug on at the wall. In the bread bin, he found two slices of economy white and popped them into the toaster. He took his first sip of coffee. Vague warning signs flickered in his mind. Something smelt wrong. Something was on fire. He shook his head. Another 5 seconds before, fire! He lunged at the toaster's off button. With almost impressive skill, he caught the bread in midair and, due to a long ingrained reflex, he immediately dropped it onto the floor. His fingers weren't burnt. The bread wasn't even warm. Covered in crud, yes, but not warm. The toaster was still turned off at the wall. Martin looked about in panic. Oven off, rings off, microwave broken. Toaster, oven again. Toaster for the third time. What else? A faint wisp of smoke drifted in from the hall. Curiouser and curiouser, Martin followed the drifting trail to the front door, where his mail was on fire. His mail was on fire. His mail was on fire! He stamped desperately, trying to extinguish the weird blue flames. As his feet struck, clouds of grey ash rose from the carpet to envelop him. He retreated to the kitchen for some coughing and spluttering. It was like the bush before Moses, but in reverse. Smoke and destruction, but no fire. He went back slowly through the settling fallout to see the crisped remains of competitions, book club circulars, home pizza delivery leaflets, credit offers, letters from evangelists promising a new life, home insurance schemes, a few dozen not-to-be-missed investment opportunities, and But most of the assorted ash could have been anything. A single unscathed letter peeked out from under the charred remains. It made no sense. Something had destroyed all his junk mail. Also, his fire alarm needed replacing. He went over to the heap and cautiously tugged the envelope out by its corner. It was bronze-coloured, longer and thinner than a normal envelope, and addressed to Martin Ravenhead, Esquire. Why had it survived? Martin ripped it open to reveal an oversized index card, slightly yellowed with age. A typewriter had smashed some letters onto it, and it looked like one of... No. He held it at arm's length, squinting. No, surely not. He needed his glasses. Where had he put them? The hall phone rang, shrill and loud. Yes?
5: Mr. Ravenhead?
4: The man's voice was reedy, nasal, like a comedian train spotter. Speaking.
5: Oh, I wish to talk to you about Donald Maybury.
4: Oh, God, another one of the bloody Dragon Sword Society. What about Donald Maybury?
5: Oh, I represent certain parties who would be interested in putting an offer to you in the strictest of confidence.
4: Offer?
5: With suitable recompense.
4: The offer would be a talk. And if he was lucky, suitable recompense might even stretch to a meal and a return ticket. If he was lucky. It had been years since anybody had sprung for a hotel room overnight. I see.
5: Shall I send you the details?
4: That would be best.
5: For your consideration.
4: Of course.
5: In that case, Mr. Ravenhead, strange name, I bid you good day.
4: Good day. Martin had forgotten to ask the man's name. He could have written it down on the index card he still held in his hand, if he'd remembered to ask, if he'd had a pen. He took the phone back to the base station unit on the hall shelf, and there, by a pen, lay his glasses. He put them on and read the card. 1. The Call to Adventure. It begins when Martin Ravenhead receives a telephone call from the solicitor of the Maybury family with an offer. Was it April already? It had been 16 years since Maybury's first fantasy book. Martin, like everyone else, had been drawn into the world of Heronmark with its kings and wizards. So many had been enthralled by the heroic tale of Milo and his band of heroes fighting the evil Baron Yargbit. And Princess Edith, of course, and Edward, well, all of it. And his interest had turned into obsession when the sequel had been published a year later. And then the author's mysterious disappearance, his absence, left behind too many questions and too few books. Martin had even written about it in his Maybury's Unfinished World. Martin shook his head and chucked the index card into the paper recycling. It begins in darkness, they said. Who said? With a snap, more junk mail arrived.
2: You perform it so well.
4: Oh, thank you.
2: Pick me another song.
4: I've been trained.
2: I'm just sitting there hanging on every breath because you... I love it. I'm sure our listeners will as well. Pick me another song. Come on.
4: Another song?
2: Yeah.
4: I would like a forest. This is...
2: Any particular forest?
4: A forest.
2: Okay.
4: This is a Cure cover. Mm-hmm. The Cure did this track, but this is... I like the Bat for Lashes version. Natasha Khan. They did a set of Cure covers for a charity album.
2: Okay.
4: And I find covers of some tracks that I really like interesting because you see them afresh. If you're doing a cover that's exactly the same as the original, what's the point?
2: Karaoke.
4: But if you can do it differently,
2: mm-hmm.
4: and this is different from the Cure's version.
2: So this is a different version of the Cure song called The Forest.
4: A forest.
2: A forest.
4: A forest.
2: For you, David, after performing that well, I'll play it for you now.
4: Thank you. Backcountry Extra.
2: Do you know what I like about you, David? You give me a challenge to go find some unusual, interesting pieces of music. And I remember the last time I had you on, which was several years ago, I found a track which you didn't even know existed by Fad Gadget, didn't I?
4: You did, yes. Yes, you did.
2: No. Where do you think your taste of music comes from?
4: Oh, good grief. I suppose it's the 80s, isn't it? It's what you grow up with.
2: Is it?
4: It's when you're rebelling, when you become a teenager, isn't it? You define yourself. Each generation defines itself by its choice of music. And you've got to choose the type of music that your parents are going to loathe. And like, and then if you have children, they've got to loathe what you like.
2: Well, no. I absolutely disagree, because I love my dad's taste. I love Glenn Miller and I love jazz. Yeah. And he had all these 78s of Elvis and shedload of stuff. And then I developed my own taste. There was only one album which my mother raised an eyebrow once, which was Ian Dury and the Blockheads.
4: Oh, yeah.
2: And the opening track when it comes out, and it's all swear words. She says, oh, that's nice, dear.
4: Yeah, that's nice, dear.
2: That was my bit of revolution, because the rest was just fabulous. And my daughter's the same. They love Pink Floyd. And they introduced me to music. So actually, no, I didn't use music as a form of rebellion, because I think I've got a musical soul.
4: Maybe. I mean, I do feel sorry for the people of this generation growing up, because they've got streaming services, so music is completely available. But it's utterly unsorted. So they'll listen to a Cure track, Beatles track, Taylor Swift, followed by, I don't know, the Rolling Stones song. It's all over the place. So they don't have a feel for a period of
2: history.
4: There's
2: no touchy-feely, really smelly record, anything, is there?
4: Yeah. You can't appreciate music until you're squashed into a basement somewhere listening to a band.
2: This is true. Yes. I remember those days. Although we did do some really nice gigs in some really lovely places. Camden Palace, the Odeon. It was the Night Out at the time, which then became the Dome. Played some big plays. We never played with little pubs, squashy places. The band I was in, no.
4: You're a musician.
2: I was a snob. So, apart from Albert's Wine Bar.
4: Yeah, but...
2: And JB's, come on. I played JB's.
4: But you're a musician. So yeah. Surely you thus have a different attitude to music from, say, the usual listener. I can feel myself digging a hole here.
2: Well, we're not going to go there. Sure. You know what? I'm going to go back to your books, because that's why I'm interviewing you. Yes. We could have this debate on the podcast at some point in the future.
4: Indeed.
2: So this book of yours, which has only taken 42 years, I don't believe we can just get away with one bit of a reading. Would you, if I twist your arm, would you like to read another bit?
4: I would love to read the next bit, which is the prologue.
2: The prologue?
4: This infamous prologue that took us so long to rewrite.
2: 41 and a half years. Take it away, David. The prologue.
4: Thank you. Well, the first part was Martin Ravenhead, who was someone from our world.
2: Right.
4: Who was trying to get into the fantasy story. This is the start of the fantasy story.
2: Why is it the prologue, then?
4: For complicated reasons.
2: Okay.
4: It's the prologue.
2: All right.
4: It has a chapter, then it has a prologue, then it has another chapter, but then it has chapter one.
2: Of course.
4: Of course.
2: Doesn't everybody?
4: Absolutely. This is 16 years previously from the previous reading, if that makes sense.
2: Yeah, we can time travel. We can time travel in this show. Please do. Take us back to where we're going to the future.
4: It begins. It begins in darkness, they said. But who were they? The distant baying of wolves, the stink of unguents, and the smoke from the burning henflax root filled the gloom. A soft dampness dripped from the cavern roof. Only the red glow of charcoal served to ease the darkness. The cauldron bubbled as the crone continued her stirring. Behind her, a young novice priestess looked on in rapt concentration as she handed forward bunches of rank-smelling weeds. Baron Yargpit, still wrapped in his long black cloak, looked on impassively as the old woman cast the herbs into the dread pot. He awaited the oracle's blessing. The crone's bony hands moved to and fro as she chanted her solemn hymn of the black arts. Ropes of white mist writhed from the pot, suffused the air with a bitter perfume. The crone leaned over the cauldron and took a deep breath. The patterns! Oh, the patterns! I can see Tuesday! A resigned sigh came from behind the collapsed figure. Maybe, said the priestess, you'd prefer your palm red.
2: I have to ask you, you're able to perform really well. Did you study theatre or something?
4: I did an awful lot of acting due to my partner. She joined an amateur drama group and did her apprenticeship backstage before she could get a part. And I thought, oh, it sounds interesting, so I swanned in. They were desperate for blokes. So I got a part straight away.
2: With that?
4: Yes. And we started...
2: No, nothing, straight in.
4: Straight in. You're the right
2: really gender. Must have caused a little scene, didn't it?
4: It did, yes.
2: Just a bit.
4: There's a bit of resentment there. And we did these plays for a while, and a little group of us started to get very sort of good at it, I think.
2: Mm-hmm.
4: And the director said, let's enter this festival, this competition. And she suggested some one-act plays. And they were about middle-aged couples in sour marriages. We'd just done a bunch of plays, middle-aged couples in sour marriages. So I said, arrogantly,
2: mm-hmm.
4: I could do better. And that's sort of flinging the gauntlet down, isn't it? It's very arrogant. So I wrote this little one-act play,
2: yeah.
4: Hen and Fox, and we performed it at this festival. Didn't think anything more of it. And then the director said, oh, you have to come to the award ceremony on the Saturday. Okay, so we went along to that. The play won the Rose Bowl.
2: Really?
4: Which is a massive, biggest lump of silverware.
2: Yeah.
4: And we all, to celebrate the cast and crew and people, went for a curry. And we were drinking lager out of this big piece of silverware. And I thought, ooh, I like this writing lark. And then we, you know, entered other plays in these festivals. And I moved on to being professional. So I wrote plays and took a small theatre company around the country, up to the Edinburgh Fringe, down to London.
2: Really? Didn't know that about you.
4: Yeah. And then I think that's where I learnt to write properly. I've always been trying to write. But this was a real test. You write a one-act play, you hide in the audience, and the audience will gasp at your shocks and laugh at your jokes or not. You know, there's none of this, oh, yes, I thought your book was very nice,
2: mm-hmm.
4: 6 months after you'd given it to them or
2: something. Mm-hmm.
4: So, yeah, I would recommend that as a way of learning.
2: There's something also very important, and, I mean, I've heard it lots of times. There are people who can't read the books. They spend a year or 2 years or 42 years writing a book. It's rare. And then they open their mouths and they've just killed 2 years of work because they don't actually perform it. You have to step away from your shy little inner self-writer and go and perform. As with anything in this world, you cannot just be the little old self if you're in front of an audience. Would you agree?
4: I would agree with a qualification. I mean, you don't necessarily have to be a good performer to write good prose.
2: No, I mean, but you've got to be able to perform it.
4: If you're presenting it, you have to be able to perform.
2: Yes. You can be a bad writer and present it really quite nicely.

0: back.
1: Gotta mention it. Is you? I think you pretend to dislike it.
0: Yes, I poetry's never been. It always leaves me cold. It's my loss.
1: Mm-hmm. It's a short story.
0: Yes, but as we have established, I can't do short stories. You know, if you wrote something that was, you know, 120,000 words long, then maybe.
1: It's a big poem.
0: You know, the Iliad, the Odyssey, Gilgamesh.
1: It's been done, though, isn't it?
0: It has been done.
1: There's no point doing it again.
0: Yes, but he didn't write short poems, did he?
1: Well, I have to tell you something, though, because I'm now part of a fabulous project called Poetry-a-thon.
0: Yes, oh, yes.
1: Which even though you don't write poetry, you are and have agreed to be part of it. So this is going to be very good because you can get some of your words in and help other people. And the whole point of, I think, my show, Listen with Lee and Speaking to Authors and Poets, is with the world getting more and more stuck with AI and all this rubbish that we all hate, the fact that there's a word, the fact that the mind can write, the fact that we can get somebody who's never performed to read something or write something, we are beacons of hope for mankind. Do you not agree?
0: I absolutely agree. I think anything creative, any sort of art, is a human being communicating with another human being. And even if you could get AI to do it better, how you'd measure better, I don't know, but even if they could do it better, it's missing the point. You know, you read a novel that's written by a machine, you are not connecting with another human being. No. So we would have lost something.
1: Not something, a massive thing.
0: A massive thing, yes.
1: Yeah. Because we are very much anti-AI, are we not?
0: Yes. I mean, I come from a science fiction background. Mm-hmm. So I want there to be AI and be able to talk to AI. The current batch of AI is missing the point. Very much so. And I just read an article this morning about them putting into Whitehall, into government offices and things. And you think, that's insane. The number of times we're going to get sued because of that. Because they are not accurate. They just make stuff up.
1: Don't governments?
0: Well, yes. But
1: oops.
0: It's possibly not the right thing to make up.
1: Yeah. Sorry about that, everybody. Yeah. Let's briefly touch on, then, some of your other books.
0: Yes.
1: Okay. What have you, in amongst this 42 years, in the last year or so, what have you worked on? What's coming out? What is out?
0: Well,
1: what can people buy, David?
0: I've got A Dragon in the Title. The sequel is coming out soon.
1: Mm-hmm.
0: I've also got the Daughters v. Grain fantasy trilogy, which is a Jackdaw's Choice. The Crow's Law. And finally, The Raven's Way. And just this morning, the proof copy has arrived. So, sort of on air, just for your listeners, I'm going to open the packaging.
1: Shall
0: now.
1: We do it?
0: Yes, we'll do that now.
1: Listeners, this is actually happening. He has a
0: here it is.
1: He has a cardboard bag, a box.
0: It's ripped. It's split. Already, yes.
1: It's getting worse. That great big company, as my mum used to call it, in the sky. He's opening the envelope, ripping it apart.
0: Aha! Get rid of that.
1: And for those listening in black and white, these books are in colour. Oh, look, The Murders of Conky Wallop, which I have to say is a great story, and that's a new cover,
0: this
1: isn't it?
0: This is a new cover to The Murders of Conky Wallop to go with the proof copy of the sequel. If I can dig that out, here we go.
1: Yeah.
0: So this is The Murder Clubs of Conky Wallop.
1: And these are defined as a cosy murder mystery type stuff, isn't
0: comic
1: it?
0: Comic cosy mystery.
1: Comic
0: yes.
1: cosy mystery. But you put comic quite often into even some of your series. The way you actually write, there's a sense, you can pick up the sense of humour in it. The characters have a sense of humour. I can feel you in all the books, you know, the whole style of your books. There's that hidden humour in them, which I think is one of your attributes, which I like.
0: Thank you.
1: That's okay. No charge. No money exchanged. And this book, was this one?
0: This other book is The Raven's Way, which is part three of the Daughters of Igraine trilogy, which completes the circle. If I bring the books out and hold it to the microphone, you might see.
1: Can you see him?
0: On
1: look,
0: the spine.
1: Look closely.
0: There's a circle
1: on the three books.
0: On the three books.
1: Oh.
0: It's wonderful doing this on the radio, isn't it?
1: It?
0: Sound only.
1: Yes.
0: Look at this lovely book.
1: Yes. Look closer, everybody.
0: So I've not seen this. This is the proof.
1: And how's it looking? How does it look now?
0: It looks all right. I'll put my glasses on.
1: You're going for a slightly creamier paper.
0: Creamier paper.
1: These are white, because this is something that Amazon are printing now on the better paper, aren't they? It's it's more eco-friendly, chaps.
0: Yeah. I mean,

0: a different printer. So these are these white ones. I'll just show that to the microphone. These white ones are from a press, a printing place.
1: Okay.
0: So these aren't Amazon ones.
1: Right.
0: Whereas this one is an Amazon proof with a slightly creamier paper.
1: I find, being dyslexic, that creamier papers are easy to read. Harsh white doesn't do me any good in the slightest.
0: Well, speaking as someone who hasn't got dyslexia, I agree with you. It's much easier to read on cream paper.
1: It is easy to read. We've got to bring our show to an end, I'm afraid. And I'm glad everybody's been able to look at the books here, which has been really good. One last song to pick.
0: One last song. I would like you to play, in its entirety, the soundtrack to Carnage Visors by The Cure.
1: How long is it, David?
0: I think I'll leave it for you to find out. Oh. But failing that, because I think it will be failing that, let's go for a Journey of the Sorcerer by the Eagles.
1: Okay. Mr. Wake, thank you very much for coming on my show.
0: Mr. Benson, thank you very much for having me.
1: I'm still smiling from watching you performing. It's great. And everybody, check out his books, because they're really good. Do you have a website?
0: I do, www.davidwake.com.
1: There you go. Thanks for being on. I think we'll go with the Eagles.
0: Eagles.
1: Just for you.

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1: You've been listening to me, David Wake, on the Listen with Lee show. Toodlepip, ciao.
2: Well, she sat very quietly beside you. Mind you, I'm not surprised with a performance like that you've just done for us. But I think we ought to bring in... Who should we bring in?
3: I think we should bring Fee on in, and this bring Fee.
2: You reckon?
3: Yeah, most definitely.
2: So T's introducing Fee.
3: Yep.
2: Fee, welcome to the Listen with Lee show.
4: Welcome, nice to see you all. Nice to be here.
2: And we have another link, which is amazing. I mean, first it started off with your son years ago when I had number 9 the gallery, and yep. We had a fabulous working relationship, putting his art anywhere and everywhere, including meeting the Queen, which is even better. But we're not name dropping. And now you're here as a poet.
4: Well, thanks to
2: and
4: tea.
2: A friend of yep. T.
4: An encouragement.
2: Well, I just think
4: best.
2: That's wonderful.
4: I know.
2: Absolutely
4: I
2: wonderful.
4: Very privileged.
2: Well, you're on my show. I feel very privileged.
4: Thank you.
2: How did you get into poetry then?
4: Again, I watched T perform and I quite liked the idea, and he encouraged me to do some writing, and he helped me with my first one, and then I haven't stopped since. I have my own style, which I'm proud of.
2: I'll get to hear that in a minute. And do you get to perform it at all?
4: Yes, I
2: where,
4: do.
2: Where do you do all this?
4: I perform at The Hive.
2: Okay. Oh, that's a name I know.
4: But I have to learn not to keep looking up at the ceiling, because that's something he keeps telling me.
2: Is that looking for inspiration?
4: I don't know.
2: Willis the poet, has he been giving you some good don't look at the ceiling?
4: He has, yes, but I've got to learn not to look at the ceiling for some reason.
2: Do you write upon the ceiling or something?
4: No, I don't know why. My eyes just keep going up to the ceiling.
2: Heavenly inspiration?
4: Maybe. Or maybe I can't read my writing because being dyslexic, I don't know.
2: I found out it is easier not to handwrite because my handwriting is abysmal. And I write on my phone and I can either print it out larger or put it into a document. And then it's much easier. But then I need my glasses because there's only so big. And my daughter goes, damn, it's enormous. I said, but I can see it.
4: Well, I've tried writing it out. I don't know. I might go back to printing. We'll see.
2: I can't
4: read my phone because I lose my track of thought.
2: So what are you going to read us then?
4: I had done a lovely time in Athens with my husband because I have cancer and at the moment I'm well. So we decided to go to Athens and...
2: How is Steve?
4: He is fine. He sends his regards.
2: Hello, Steve. And of course, you've got to mention your son and daughter.
4: Yeah. I'll say, hi, Josh. How are Faith? Yeah.
2: Yeah, fabulous.
4: We did Athens and I got very inspired, again, by my mentor here who's tried to encourage me to write.
2: You didn't bring him with, did you?
4: No, but I think he was on the journey in my mind. Because everything I had to say, I thought, what did he think about this? No.
2: So this is a Greek-inspired poem.
4: It is. I've written quite a lot about Athens, but this is something that I felt I wanted to share.
2: Take it away.
4: So it's called The Hidden City of Athens. Below the ancient ruins of Athens lies the hidden city. She's a spider with many legs, sprawling with memory and modern. It is the underground, the metro, the veins and arteries of the city. To enter this kingdom, you step onto shining escalators, descending through deep curves and sharp turns. Clinical in design, pale walls greet you like a hospital waiting room, space age silent, cold yet inviting. Learning its pathways is thrilling, almost dangerous. The choice of red or blue line towards ports or further along the coast, where boats carry travellers towards distant islands. The metro pulses, a steady heartbeat, welcoming every generation. No individual marks remain, no graffiti here, it's forbidden. As time ticks across, glowing screen waves of commentary assemble. Some wear masks, others carry weapons of destruction. Shopping bags swing like battering rams, forcing their way abroad in regimental order. Like ants following their queen, they spill through opening doors, crowded yet disciplined, as if they already know their place. I grasp the rail to balance, but my hands slip against hot, damp metal. Trapped by the weight of movement, by the barrier of bags, heat rises and I follow the human tide towards another monument of steel. The longest ascending escalator I have ever seen. Takes an age to reach the surface. Above ground, Athens bathes again, returns. Relics of the past stand by stone. The modern, not emerged, not separate, just existing side by side. And above it all, front steps echo over ancient times, while steel continues to breathe below.
2: Well done. How many more poems have you got in your collection?
4: Quite a lot.
2: Quite a lot?
4: Yeah.
2: Very good. I did notice while you were reading, but you do tend to sort of look up for inspiration. You can't see it on radio, but you can when you're sitting beside you. You go, What's she looking at?
3: That's what I said.
2: There's nobody else in the studio.
4: The angels.
2: Well, you did so well, so I think you should pick a song next. What should we have?
4: I'd like, please, Lee, Nights in White Satin by the Moody Blues.
2: Why?
4: I just always imagined that I could dress up and be wooed by a knight. But I got my husband instead. He's my standing knight.
2: I thought maybe we were all dressed up in hippie clothes when the song came out. And you were all like flared trousers and you know, velvet and everything.
4: No, I wanted the white dress.
2: You wanted the white bit.
4: Cape, yeah.
2: All right, one of the great songs, Moody Blues, mostly a Birmingham band, and Nights in White Satin, just for Fee.
4: Thank you.
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6: Steve Clarke has stepped down as Scotland boss after their elimination from the World Cup. He's thanked fans and players for their support, but it was a disappointing tournament with them winning just one game in the group stage. Our Scotland reporter Luke Shanley is at the Scotland camp in North Carolina.
7: After 81 games in charge and three major tournaments, the Scotland head coach has left his position. The World Cup ultimately was a disappointment for Scotland for the 13th time at a major tournament. The Scotland head coach is gone. He had just signed a new four-year deal before the tournament.
6: Meanwhile, England progressed to the knockout stages as Group L winners thanks to a 2-0 win against Panama. The US has carried out further strikes against Iranian targets in a second night of tit-for-tat reprisals. Military chiefs have accused Tehran of attacking a merchant vessel in the Strait of Hormuz yesterday. A car has crashed into pedestrians in West London. Five people were injured in Ealing Broadway yesterday afternoon. A 34-year-old man has been arrested on suspicion of dangerous driving and attempted murder. The number of people killed in the two earthquakes in Venezuela has now risen to at least 1,430. Tens of thousands are still missing. America says it's sending additional military capabilities to help relief efforts. Elliot Abrams is Donald Trump's former representative to the country. He says they are well placed to help.
8: We have the military assets that can provide the flights that really are needed now because commercial aviation has broken down. So we have a lot of experience doing it all over the world. We are going to be trying to do it along with others in the neighbourhood, Mexico, Brazil, Colombia.
6: And England's cricketers will hope to take early wickets on the fourth day of the final test against New Zealand. The tourists resume on 120 for three in their second innings, which means they lead by 204 runs. That's the latest. I'm Ruth McKee.

0: You rang, m'lady?
1: We're the Sweeney, son, and we haven't had any dinner.
2: Exterminate! Exterminate!
3: Good morning.
4: We're having a good time, aren't we? I have the same trouble getting a suit, you know. I walked into this shop and I said I want to try that suit on in the window. He said, well, you can't. You'll have to try it on in the cubicle.
5: Will you stop talking about the war?
6: Me? You started it?
5: We did not start it.
6: Yes, you did. You invaded Poland.
7: Whistle while you work. Hitler is at work. He's half army, so's his army. Whistle while you...
8: Your name will also go on the list. What is it?
9: Don't tell him, Pike.
8: Pike.
10: I'm not having another cat in this house. I've had enough trouble with Cleopatra. Last week I called her scratching the wallpaper over there, and when I told her to stop, she did a whoopsie in my bare.

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3: 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So called because it's hosted by Dave Dinsdale. And it's on for an hour.
4: It needs to get longer every week, then.
5: Yeah.
4: So you're listening to the Dave Dinsdale Hour on Black Country Extra, so called because it's hosted by Dave Dinsdale. It's on for an hour. And with me, playing with his knobs and his valves on the other side of the desk, we have former Allied Carpet super salesman and professional footballer, Billy Spamon.
5: Yay.
4: And his ducks.
5: And me ducks, yeah, they're coming all over the place. We had a duck that was in a tree in Wolverhampton.
4: Oh, wow.
5: We had a duck following somebody at the World Cup. We had one in a beam at some car showroom over in Stafford Way. So they're becoming
4: They're like the Mario Lanza beer, aren't they?
5: Yeah. In fact, the new mayor held a duck up at an event that he went the other night.
4: He did?
5: He did. Thorns, yeah. So there we are.
4: So we'll start off with some comedy. I found an old clip of Joe Brand at Live at the Apollo. You go, well, is there a reason why you picked Joe Brand? And there is. It's because I couldn't find anything else. I thought, right, I'm getting a bit desperate now, better put something on. And I think there's a couple of bleeps in there, which I've sorted out, but it's still very good stuff.
6: Now, one question that I get asked all the time, so don't text me with this, is if you could take a pill that would make you thin, would you take it? Of course I bleed and well would. I would like to take a pill that made me 6 stone. Then I could eat my way back up to 10. What a bloody brilliant weekend that would be, wouldn't it? You see, I think there's two types of people in the world, right? And it's all to do with how they eat biscuits, right? Because the first type of person makes a cup of tea, gets a plate out, opens the packet of biscuits, takes one biscuit out, puts it on the plate, and eats it very daintily off the plate. Folds the packet back up, bit of sellotape over the top to keep it fresh for next month. Now, those sort of people should be executed, shouldn't they? Because the rest of us get a packet out, eat the whole f***ing lot without taking the cover off, do we, really? And consequently end up looking like me. Because I've always had a weight problem. You know, when I was a teenager, I remember going to see the careers mistress and she said, what do you want to do? I said, well, I'd like to be a nurse or get married. She went, better be a nurse then. Actually a teenager, I wasn't frightened of teenage boys, but I'm terrified of them now. They're a scary bunch, aren't they? And you know, I actually have teenage nephews, and one of them always has a sign on his door saying, keep out, like you're going in there without a flamethrower. Lend me my crampons, dear, I'm just popping in to tackle Tissue Mountain. And of course, the worst thing I think you can do with teenagers is try and kind of get down and speak their language. They hate that, don't they? Which is why I quite like doing it. And I actually found this out to my cost last year, right? Because I went around for months going to people, would you look at that minger over there? That is a minger and a half, that is, isn't it? And I found out that this was actually wrong. To my cost, outside my local parks, there were two teenage boys. I went, come on, lads, look at that minger. What a blinking minger that is. And they went, oh, for Christ's sake, it's Minger. And that's our mum. So, you know. Do we have many politically active people in tonight? One. Well done, sir. No, because I've been a Labour Party supporter all my life, and in fact, at the last election, I was asked by Tony Blair to go and speak at a rally in Hove. Oh, joy. And, but, you know, it just made me think, standing in the front row with all these dignitaries, these Labour Party dignitaries, I've come a long way since fags behind the bike sheds. because I had Blunkett there, I had Cherie Blair there. Tony Blair came along the row, shaking everyone's hand, got to me and said, "Thanks for doing this, Joe. Kiss me." On the lips. Tried to get his tongue in. Got up to do me speech, Blunkett had undone me bra. They're mad for it. They are. I was shocked, you know, because I was brought up in a little country village. The only thing we had to do at the weekend was bell ringing. Now, I don't know if anyone's tried that, but it's much harder than it looks, which I believe is something John Prescott says to a lot of women that he meets. But,
4: See, national treasure, Joe Brand.
5: Yeah.
4: Still going.
5: So he tells us.
4: Yeah, man. Great to hear.
5: Doing stuff with cake, isn't she?
4: Always.
5: Yeah.
4: So we're moving on now to one of the clips from BBC Archive. And finally, they've decided to highlight the Black Country.
5: Oh.
4: So they've done a 50-minute programme about Harry Harrison.
5: Oh, yeah.
4: So you're probably the best at telling us about Harry Harrison.
5: Well, there is a story about Harry. I mean, there was Harry and there was Enoch and Aloy, Dolly, weren't there?
4: Yeah.
5: John Raven and all that. Who were the crux of Black Country Night Out. I suppose, in a way, Enoch and Aloy, there were three of the one. I don't know whether it's Enoch or Aloy. And they were great, but Harry was more down to earth, I would say. And we were talking last week about my missus, losing my missus. Well, we did some big events at the Village Hotel in Dudley.
4: Okay.
5: After her passed away, to raise some money. And somebody said, "Why don't you try the folks from the Black Country Night Out?" Tried a few of them and didn't get much of a response. And then I contacted Harry and I said, you know, it's a charity event, there's nothing in it. Gave him the story. He says, "Yeah, all right, mate, I'll come. Don't worry about it." I said, "Well, just do as long as you want. 5 minutes is enough just to be there. And if you want to sign a few autographs for the charity, that's fine." He came and he did 45 minutes. And he was just such a lovely, lovely bloke. Very funny, down to earth. And he was just of his time, really. And really, really more, I suppose, a storyteller than a comedian, and just tell stories about life. But he was just a lovely, lovely bloke, and you know, and we got on really well with him. And there was no need for him to give all that time up. But he said, "No, I'll stop." And he was going around talking. I think he stopped most of the night, going around talking to everybody, and ain't got a bob on him or anything, didn't really. I think only one other time. Did I do anything with him? But yeah, when I met him, he was great.
4: But whenever you see these Black Country retrospectives, he's always in it.
5: Yeah, yeah.
4: So he was Mr. Black Country before you.
5: Without a doubt. Oh, without a doubt, he was. I think that's what everybody based himself on. I mean, people mentioned Tommy, but Tommy was an out-and-out comedian.
4: Yeah.
5: Dolly was a comedian, really. But Ali was like more like somebody you'd seen the smoke on a Saturday night. You know, from the factory, who come and just told some stories and did a few poems after he'd finished his shift. You know, he was more like Roots than a professional comedian or whatever. Yeah. And a lovely bloke, lovely, lovely bloke, yeah.
4: Well, when they've done this show, it was on BBC, and he gets to do one of his poems at the start. And to me, it sounded like he was talking, and then you realise he's rhyming, and he does this little piece. It's the most beautiful piece. So I thought I'd stay with that, and then we'll just talk a little bit about Harry Harrison afterwards.
0: Mention the Black Country, and if you've any idea at all where it is, you'll probably place it in and around Birmingham. And you'd be quite wrong, as anybody from the true Black Country will be very quick to point out. In fact, it's a large area west of Birmingham, which up to 150 years ago was just fields and villages like Tipton, Bilston, Brierley Hill and Dudley. Well, look at it now. Acres and acres, no square miles of the legacy of the Industrial Revolution. It isn't pretty. Queen Victoria had the blinds of her railway carriage pulled down when she passed through. The worst has been cleaned up a bit, but then heaped up again with the 20th century's own brand of industrial wasteland. But it isn't all doom and gloom down there. Far from it. Generations have followed one another and never moved away. They think of themselves as different in their dialect, their sense of humour, and their fierce pride in surviving the adversities of the past and the present. It's as if the ugliness and the struggle of it all has moulded them into characters, and they know it.
1: Morning. Morning, gentlemen. How you going? All right?
0: Harry Harrison is one such man.
1: Fruit-looking nice old mate.
0: Born and bred in the Black Country, he's probably the best known of them all, who in his verses and his humour reflects the life and times of the Black Country today.
1: Compliments, my love. Thank you very much.
0: To invite Harry to get up, pint in hand, in a pub or a club, to recite one of his pieces and entertain his mates, well, he wouldn't ask for a higher compliment. And you could do worse than listen, too.
1: A good many years ago at Bramwich, I was interviewing some folks on a newspaper where they'd knocked some of the old houses down. And I said, what will you miss about the old houses and what will you gain from the new ones? I said, you've got bathrooms, you've got all the modern electricities. And most of the people said to me, what we're going to miss most of all is that little bit of ground where we're going to grow two or three lettuces, bit of cabbage, two or three potatoes, and it's that bit of freedom where you can walk outside. I says, when they build the flats, we're going to be in the square boxes. An old bloke says to me, he says, Harry, when we look out of them windows, we sure see them window boxes, he says. We shall see the folks of years ago who was working on the allotments and the gardens. And one time a day when the work was done, you'd see plenty of folks, oh, perhaps in the sun, you could hear the roader talk about rake and hoe and spade and fork. There'd be men, women and kids working hard in nice allotment or a garden. They'd put osmuck and rotting stuff in a pile. They'd let it stand, then they'd dig it in to improve the soil. And they'd try to get the digging done with the time they made the hot cross bun. Then it'd go the early tater, and the t'other jobs had stopped till later, and wore it nice when said and done, to see them folks out in the sun, passing happy hours away, with allotments was the nice on's flats, where they grow what they can, on a two or three slats. And I bet a good many as gaze out for hours, sis in the mines, not just a few flowers, but the men, women and kids, working hard in nice allotment or a garden. Thank you. Well, I've Dudley Castle and Rowell is a Boston view, and you can see where we live for a mile or two. In the Black Country, it's like everywhere else, it's a changing scene. Not a lot of the modern stuff. I bay keen, mind you, the new Tipton gasworks, they fascinate me. Like the big lit up flats, they're a sight to see, but it's the old fashioned places what I like the best. For me, that's where there's interest. The Black Country, it's world famous for jobs what it's done. The iron and the steelworks gone everywhere under the sun. Then the factories and the foundries and the shops and all sorts, no fret. The folks are some of the best as you've met. Around the Gornals, Netherton, Oddy, let's make it clear. Bramwich, Bradley, Bilson, Sedgley, Ailes, Owen and over Umshire. Golden they've been. Black Country folk. At work or at play here under the smoke. It's where I live. It's the place of my birth. And for me they've been the salt of the earth.
4: So I'm not one to praise the BBC, as you know. But there's a YouTube channel called BBC Archive. It has some brilliant stuff on there. And you get a whole 50-minute documentary about the Black Country. Whether people outside the Black Country can understand the word, I don't know. Well, you said about you went to Cromer the other week.
5: Yeah, I went to Cromer. Couldn't understand the word it was on about, really. I mean, they understood Tim because he's a Londoner, really. But, you know, we're out in the oysters and they're going, what did you say? What did you say? And I said, do you do? He's a bit parched. Do you do tay here? And this woman went, I beg your pardon. Don't any of you do the twist in the Oyster Street? Pardon?
4: The bit I found strange about Harry Harrison, because obviously, you know, when the ADHD kicks in and I don't know something, yeah. I go, that's new. I'll go and check him out. So he died in 2012. So he was 85 then. So I got my calculator out and found that that documentary was made in 1976.
5: Blimey.
4: And Harry Harrison was a real old man then,
5: yeah,
4: with his cloth cap and whatever. And I worked out he was 49.
5: Really?
4: Again, he's 10 years younger than I am and looked older than you.
5: Yeah, yeah, yeah. But, I mean, they all looked old.
4: Yeah,
5: didn't they? All the factory workers.
4: It's like the football. You see the footballers who were 25 back the early 1900s.
5: That was all the fakes and the beer. That was, wasn't it? And most of them had to have a second job because they didn't have enough money to earn from football.
4: Yeah.
5: You know, it was a long time before they played football all the time, really.
4: So, talking of football, we'll talk about the World Cup. We won't talk about any results if anyone's listening on demand, it's all very fluid. We could big up a team and they're already been knocked out, so we won't do that.
5: No.
4: But you give us your thoughts on the World Cup.
5: Well, I can't watch it because of... I don't want to use the word, really, but it's not football as we know it because, A, it's four quarters now.
4: Yeah.
5: To me, I mean, all right, it's hot. But they're professional athletes, and if you're running 26 miles and it's 90 degrees, you don't stop for 3 minutes.
4: But the crowds are booing them. They are booing the water.
5: They hate it.
4: Yeah.
5: And obviously it's from a capitalist point of view because they can put smashing any number of adverts in, and they're all the big guns that are advertising, and the ref's in his little watch camera is watching until the adverts finish before he starts the game again. But how can you have a game where and some of them are calling it the third quarter?
4: Yeah.
5: They want shooting. They want actually shooting these people. It's not a quarter. It ain't American bloody football. It's English. No, it's the beautiful game, and it's in a beautiful game, really. And I don't, you know, I haven't. In all fairness, I haven't watched many of the games because I get so infuriated with what's going on outside the game that it just takes all the shine off the game. I did read an article about... it was an article in one of the papers about this bloke that watched the Argentina game on his iPad because he wasn't at the stadium.
4: Yeah.
5: And he just said, this is what the game is about, watching a 39-year-old bloke for some reason, you know, just totally dominate the game, and talking about Lionel Messi.
4: Yeah.
5: And he said people wrote him off and, you know, he was just going to be a token thing. And he said, and to watch that bloke for the whole of the game at 39 years of age just be a platform above everybody else was just... And he said, that's what the World Cup's for. That is what the World Cup's for, to see players like him. But the rest of it, you can keep it as far as I'm concerned. I didn't even watch Our Lads because I just thought, I can't watch this. And you sort of think, you know, if you're a manager of a team and your team is pasting the other team, you know, and I mean pasting, and it has happened because my son-in-law has said, and then all of a sudden it's like, 3 minutes, and then something happens, and I don't know what the stats are, but it's said that you can almost guarantee there will be a goal within 5 minutes of the restart.
4: Yeah.
5: Because how do you? It's like running a 10,000. You know, it's like running a 10,000 meters, stopping for a minute and then starting again, isn't it? And hoping that you're going to start again where you left off.
4: Well, perhaps that'll come in.
5: Oh, dear.
4: Next time they have the Olympics, Olympics in America.
5: I mean, obviously they do something at half time now because it's 30 minutes in it half time instead of 15 minutes or something. But you're going to get Beyonce, like, in that 3 minutes, doing it, and now is a hit from Beyonce. And all the players there going, look, what's going on here? We've come to play football.
4: Well, I've started watching the old football again, so I've been watching old interviews with Jack Charlton.
5: Yeah.
4: Telling it like it is. And there's quite a few little YouTube movies of the goals of Jimmy Greaves.
5: Yeah, yeah. Fabulous. I mean, the other night, pre the World Cup, they showed the whole of the 1960 in colour again.
4: And it's actually quite a good game, isn't it?
5: I was just as excited.
4: Yeah.
5: I knew everything that was going to happen, but I was just as excited. I mean, when they scored with 2 minutes of time, I was going, oh, no! Knowing that we were going to win, I was thinking, What are you doing that
4: You've
5: for?
4: Won the game once, lads. You're going to have to win it
5: but
4: again.
5: But I did come to some conclusions. Alan Ball was stupendous.
4: Yeah.
5: Absolutely incredible. Yeah. Roger Hunt run his socks off. And it weren't for Roger Hunt, Jeff Hurst wouldn't have scored them goals. And Jack Charlton was just an absolute statue. I mean, I know he was a gangling, you know, but he was just incredible.
4: Well, he said, you're not getting past me.
5: And another thing, all these modern, you know, Pep and all it started to teach the goalkeepers to play out and not kick the ball upfield.
4: Yeah.
5: Watch Gordon Banks in that game.
4: Yeah.
5: He never wasted one ball out from, you know, from the goalkeeper when he rolled it out, he passed it short. That's where the modern game's come from. Not all these managers are paid £300 million a year. Gordon Banks started that with the goalkeepers. It was just phenomenal.
4: Well, you know, you talk about Alan Ball. I started looking at the Southampton side from the late 1970s.
5: Oh, yeah, yeah.
4: Because they got Laurie McMenemy, which is sort of a TV manager.
5: Yeah.
4: They managed to attract these incredible players. So in the Southampton side, you had Alan Ball and Peter Osgood George and Kevin Keegan and Mick Shannon, who was already there. These incredible names. It's like the football equivalent of the Harlem Globetrotters.
5: Yeah. Well, Charlie obviously went on to Arsenal, and I played against him for the Arsenal reserves.
4: Did you?
5: Yeah. We come out to Tyburn, and I don't know if they've all been injured, but it was like playing the first team, and I was going, that's Charlie George. That's so-and-so, so-and-so. Was it John Radford?
4: Yeah.
5: Centre forward. That's John Radford. What are they playing in the reserves for? Obviously, they were coming back from injury.
4: Yeah.
5: And we just looked at each other and thought, we ain't going to, there's no chance we're going to win.
4: So what year was that?
5: That would have been, what year did I leave school? 52, 62, 66. So it would have been round about the 70s.
4: Right.
5: Round about the 70s.
4: And this is for people who don't believe that you were a professional footballer.
5: Yeah, for Swindon. Yeah, Swindon Town. I mean, only the reserves, as far as I got before I finished. It was an education. Because you'd watch Charlie George on the telly and you'd see, but the bloke was just incredible.
4: Yeah.
5: There was no arrogance or anything about him, because people used to say he was real arrogant. There was just a class. And he'd get a ball and then he'd sort of turn on a sixpence and lamp this 80-yard ball that dropped in the feet of the left winger. And you looked at him and that score, and our bloke would go, mark somebody! And you go, I'm just in awe of this bloke. It's just fabulous.
4: Well, he's famous for playing for Arsenal. And you talk about him being arrogant, that's because he lay on his back after scoring that goal in the cup final.
5: Yeah.
4: But then he moved to Derby County. And the guy family lived next door to me, the eldest son there, he was a big Arsenal fan and Charlie George fan, so we had to change teams when Charlie George went to Derby. And people forget this.
5: Mm.
4: He went to Derby and Derby then won the league.
5: Yeah, fabulous player. Well, they all were. They all were. But, I mean, you know, back to the World Cup, I don't know. If FIFA force the European body to bring it into the game...
4: Ooh.
5: Then that's the end of the game, as far as I'm concerned. It's the end of football, without a doubt. You can't play a game like that.
4: Well, I still think it's odd that you can bring on 15 subs.
5: Well, again, the subs and all this. Yeah, you can't. If you take more than 5 seconds to make a throw, and you can give it to the other side. That's like when you was at school and you used to take your back foot off the floor. Other side. I mean, it's just the same, and it's just absolutely stupid.
4: Well,
5: stupid
4: I think in the
5: rules.
4: 1970s, early 1970s. They brought in a new rule, so they told all the refs about it, but they didn't pass it on to the players.
5: Mm.
4: So people were putting in the tackles and having free kicks against them and going, well, what's going on there?
5: Well, I don't know how they... I don't know. I mean, I do feel sorry for the refs, because you got all this argy-bargy goes on in the areas, and now they're telling them not to do it.
4: Yeah.
5: And what happens if they do it? Are they going to keep giving pens? And then... All right. I mean, the other night when England played and Kane missed the goal, I mean, the goalkeeper, he only stepped once off the line, and the only bloke on, he had his foot like in the area.
4: Yeah.
5: How often does that happen?
4: Yeah.
5: So if they take that as a precedent, now every game in the pen in the blooming Premiership, they're going
4: to
5: be taking.
4: It may not be a pen. We do seem to be giving them a bit of a free pass here. We put on at the best time. To watch the match.
5: Oh, what, England?
4: Yeah.
5: Oh, well,
4: the group we're in is, come on.
5: Well, I don't know, because you know, all these tiny sides seem to be pulling results off out, don't they? You know, which is lovely. I mean, my daughter goes to Cape Verde for her holidays. That night, she was like, "Dad, you've got to watch this. It's Cape Verde." I went, "Why?" "Because it's 0-0 against so and so." And I went, "No." And then I switched it on 20 minutes through the second half, and the commentator, and it was the right back from Arsenal. Can't remember his name. And he 10 minutes to the end, he went, "Look, let's not play the rest of the game. Just give it to them. Just give them the game. Let them draw. It's Cape Verde." So that, I mean, that's the beauty of the World Cup.
4: Yeah.
5: When you get little sides doing something that you never
4: expected. Well, when it
5: started,
4: New Zealand versus Iran, that was a good game, though.
5: Yeah. I mean, some of them are just great for the results.
4: Yeah.
5: You know, I don't know who drew with Portugal, but that's another little side. And what would really put the cat among the pigeons, if one of these minor sides got through to the qualifying stages, it'd just be brilliant, wouldn't it? But the rest of it is just, it's just a circus, a farce, really. And we know who's behind you. Yeah. Old Orange Face and what's his name? That bloke who's got a name like a soft drink, Fanta, and it, Infanta or whatever his name is.
4: Okay.
5: It's just ridiculous.
4: Well, Britain, we love an underdog. We do love an underdog. Well, you know, last week I played you a bit of Marco Rome, so he's a guy from Australia. And I'm actually going to play part two of his little visit to the Lamp Tavern. Didn't realise the Lamp Tavern serves Bathams, other beers are available. Last time I was down here, I took a whole pack with me back home.
5: We started there, you know, the Lamp Tavern years ago. The alternative Black Country Night Out.
4: Oh, it's got a nice back room, hasn't it?
5: Yeah, that's where we used to be. Gary O'Day and Greg Stokes, bless him, who's passed away now.
4: Do you know they've got a tunnel underneath?
5: Yeah.
4: I didn't.
5: Yeah. But I mean, it's a fascinating place. And I think the brewery used to be where, like, they've got the old cars now, over the back. Yeah, fascinating place.
4: Yeah.
5: I mean, I haven't been for years since we stopped going there.
4: So Marco actually gets a guided tour around the place.
5: Oh, right.
4: And I didn't realise that Ted Farmer, remember the great Ted Farmer, used to play for Wolves?
5: Oh, the goalie. No. Was he the goalie?
4: No. You're thinking of Finlayson. No, Ted Farmer. He was a forward. Wingard. And he was had his career cut short early. I was going to bring his stats with him. The ones I remember, he played for England under 23s. Didn't get to play for the full team. But just before he's suffered his first leg injury, his stats for England under 23, he played 2 games and scored 5 goals.
5: Blimey.
4: Not a bad record there.
5: No.
4: And then when he packed in, he became licensee of the Lamp Tavern.
5: Oh, really?
4: Yeah.
5: Oh, blimey, I didn't know that.
4: So you learn these things. And Billy Wright's daughter, Vicky, she died of cancer a couple of years ago. But before she died, perhaps she knew she was dying, so she put on a show showcasing the life of Billy Wright, brought her boyfriend along, Bobby Davro, so he did the second half, and they did it at the Prince of Wales Theatre in Cannock, and it was a brilliant show. Ted Farmer was the guest. So they got this guy with a blazer outside, and who's that? And not realising who he was. If I knew who he was, I've got his book at home, I could have got him to sign it, yeah. And on talking of Billy Wright, you know who the band his wife was in?
5: The Beverly Sisters.
4: And Teddy Beverly died a couple of weeks ago.
5: Oh, blimey.
4: 99.
5: Really?
4: Didn't know she was still going. There you go, tribute to Ice Creams.
5: Yep.
4: So we'll play Marco Rome's.
7: Right, guys, welcome to another town here in this Black Country region, Dudley. Guys, so this is a proper English pub.
8: The floor has been here since like 1876.
7: So he was telling us last night some Italian guys come in, was it?
8: Italian guys come in, they put curtains around so you could see what they was doing, built the floor, yeah.
7: So. I believe what it is, it's that they put the speckled pebbles down
8: and then they grind it. That's right,
7: and back then, when they did it in the 70s, it was a secret, wasn't it?
8: Absolutely. So they had to keep it. They did it.
9: Big roll of sandpaper.
8: Yeah. The beer, right, Batham's beer, Daniel Batham's and Son. It's a real ale, so when the barrel arrives here, the beer's still fermenting, so Don has to vent that beer, leave it in the cellar for a few days, ferments, and then comes out like that crystal clear. With a good head, That's the main reason I've been here for the last 52 years.
7: I enjoyed it. I had a couple of the mids last night.
8: The mild, yeah.
7: And then we went to a different pub and had some more.
9: Graham has to sample every barrel.
7: A little bit. What's he that?
9: Graham has to sample every barrel. Is the official taste.
7: Oh, really?
8: Official taste
7: of
8: it, yeah.
7: Is that true?
8: Yeah. Yeah. Yes.
9: Yeah, 20 barrels.
8: One free point every barrel.
7: Wow. So we have rumours in Australia that England serves warm beer.
8: Yeah.
7: And when they say that, is this what they're talking about?
8: Yes, absolutely. Yeah.
9: It's not good.
8: Warm beer.
7: So, guys, confirming it's not actually warm like what you would think. Well, it's just not as cold as a...
8: Well, you'd say it was room temperature.
7: Room temperature.
8: Like in Oz, they tend to have like a lot more of a lager-based beer. A bit like the Americans, and the lager is probably better cooled, chilled, whereas real ale, room temperature, but in the winter... You know, we could sometimes stick a rod of poker in and a bit of ginger, what they call mulled ale, and drink, especially around Christmas time, drink mulled ale so it's actually warm, like coffee warm.
7: Yeah, it's like when you're having a red wine or something.
8: Yeah, and cool, you have the mulled beer, and be warm. It kind of gets through your system a bit quicker, you find. You have 2 pints of warm beer, you know, and you're up singing carols, you know.
7: Yeah.
8: See, I was jet-lagged, so... No, the beer had no effect on me.
7: No hangover?
8: No hangover today. No, I had a conference call at 9:30 this morning.
7: I thought you got about 15 down.
9: Graham's been out since 1968, bud.
7: Mate, he got 15 beers down last night, yeah. Not hungover.
8: No, and, not at all.
7: And you just got back from America.
8: Yeah, I was a bit jet-lagged. I'd usually drink a bit more than that. This is our memorial bench. All these ex-regulars of the pub, when they die, they get their own little plaque.
7: Yes, you did. This is what you told me last night. Yeah.
8: Yeah. Yeah. I said that one problem is now it's full up, so we got to think about something else because there's no room for me when I die.
7: So who's like a really good buddy that's got his name there now? Well, like a recent one.
8: Johnny Dyke, he died in 2000. He was a good friend of mine. He was a great bloke. Used to work, he was a gas pipe player, Tony Prince. And like he was a great bloke right up to... James Trevor Frisbee was known as Trevor Over the Road because he used to live over the road. So that was his nickname. We've got Ronnie McCall, Brahm here, the captain. Ronnie was a great friend of ours as well.
7: Is it sad when you think about that?
8: Is it sad?
7: Yeah.
8: Yeah, it's sad, but at least it's good that we remember them all in this way. They've never been forgotten, so that's all good, yeah. Yeah, John Hackett, he was a legend of this pub. He was like... Must have been at least 160 kilos, big bloke, used to drink a lot. And I had some friends come over from Belfast in Northern Ireland, and they bet him he couldn't drink 10 pints of Guinness in an hour. And he had to think about it, and he walked out the pub, comes back in an hour and a half later, and said, I'll take that bet. Took the bet, drunk the 10 pints of Guinness in about 20 minutes. Took the 20 quid, but it was the bet. I said, John, we didn't just go for an hour off. I went up the Three Crowns pub and just made sure I could do it first. So he did. He drunk 10 pints of Guinness an hour twice in one night.
7: So 20 pints.
8: 20 pints, yeah.
7: Wow.
8: He could drink 30 or 40 on a good day.
7: Is it saying like the Aussies can drink, but I reckon it's the English and the Irish and the Scottish.
8: Well, yeah, absolutely, yeah, yeah. Black Country
4: Extra. Need to give a plug to my film. So I came to see you a couple of weeks ago in Wolverhampton. I filmed it. I've got about half an hour's worth of film, so I've only, you know, I've just put it together.
5: Is it going on your channel as well? Putting it on YouTube?
4: It's already there.
5: Oh, is it?
4: Yeah, yeah. That's the one I sent you.
5: Yeah, yeah.
4: But I had to do it with my old equipment because I've got an old editing software program called Sony Vegas, which I've used for years. So I can do it with my eyes closed. And it's very simple to use, but very hard to render. So when you turn all those little bits into one film, that's called rendering, and my system just can't deal with it. So it took about 4 hours to render the film. I'm now using Adobe Pro because I was at school. So you get student prices for it, which is 18 quid a month. And then when you're no longer a student, it's 66 quid a month.
5: Oh, blimey.
4: I know. So I don't know if I can actually... use it.
5: Yeah, it was a good night. It was a great night. Hopefully we'll do another, and hopefully Fred will offer us another event. Well, Gig Caritas are there at Christmas to do like a little carol service thing. We do that every Christmas. I don't know what charity they'll be doing it for. Because the beauty of, and I had to go to a meeting with the new mayor, Peter Lowe and his missus.
4: Who's a good friend of yours, isn't he?
5: With all the charities from his charities for this year. We were talking about it, really. And I said, well, Fred has really got to come back to us and offer it, really, because it is his house.
4: Yeah.
5: And we can't, it ain't like asking a pub if you can do another
4: So again,
5: one.
4: For people who weren't here last week, describe the house.
5: It's called the, well, it's 174, no, better not give the number, the street. But it's the old coach house in Newhampton Road West in Wolverhampton. Was obviously the old coach house. It's from the front, it's about, it's like a prefab width,
4: yeah.
5: isn't it?
4: Yeah.
5: But it just goes back and back and back and back. And the big room at the back, apparently, according to Fred, is where bands like Zeppelin, Slade, you know, Black Sabbath, all used to go and practice. If they were on at the Civic, they used to use that back room to practice. And I think that back room was originally the stables, but it's converted into this beautiful, beautiful room, big fireplace, opens out onto the garden. And we went and played there. Yeah, he offered us, he's a big friend of the chairman of the radio, and he just offered this back room for charity. But what I was going to say with Pete, we had a meeting because he wanted to introduce all the charities together, the ones he's supporting this year, and he's supporting us and Gig Caritas. It was sort of a lovely, lovely meeting. But what I said to him, although we choose five charities busking for charity, if we're approached by a charity, we very often do one-offs.
4: Yeah.
5: Compton Hospice have just contacted us. They've got a big fun run. So they want us to try and support them with music at various points of the fun run, which we'll do. So if anybody has got a charity, particularly one that struggles for funding and you're putting a night on and you want us to come and help you out, then just get in touch with me here and we'll see what we can do. Billy.Spakeman, blackcountryradio.co.uk. And we'll do what we can for
4: you. So give a little plug to the other people who were on that night. So you had Lee Benson.
5: We had Lee Benson.
4: Busby and Gren Bartley. Yeah,
5: Busby. Lee Benson does a show 12 o'clock on Sundays, the Lee Benson Hour on Extra. Busby does Monkey Jamboree. He does musical theatre show 7 o'clock. Monkey Jamboree's 9 till 11 on a Monday. Musical theatre is 7 till 8. That's his Mrs. Nasher. Yeah. It's all about theatre music. And then he does Andy's love songs on a Sunday morning. And then headliner was Gren Bartley, who's a local singer-songwriter, come project facilitator, you know, just a
4: all-round genius.
5: All-round genius.
4: And a nice bloke.
5: And a nice bloke, yeah, they were on. Yeah, and as I say, we'll be back there Christmas, so we'll start pushing that near to Christmas.
4: Good. Well, hopefully we can showcase my little film.
5: Yeah, without a doubt.
4: That'd be nice. So, what have you got coming up?
5: We have got July, the Black Country Festival is on. We start, when do we start? Next Saturday, which is the 4th, we'll be in Briley Hill, probably in either in the High Street or on the Moore Street Centre. Sort of patio area. I think that's between 11 and 5, so the radio stage will be there. We'll have acts on all day. The Sunday is the big Stourbridge Carnival one, which will be in. We've got the Duke stage, which is outside the Duke, which is convenient for the pub. As the Duke sponsor it, Craddock sponsor the stage. We'll have 12 acts on that day. The council have got a stage, but as yet, they haven't got any acts, so we'll probably be doubling up there.
4: So is it, do you find the council, I don't know if I'm allowed to say this, do you find the council helpful? Are they conducive to getting things done? Or is it a slow administrative process?
5: It's easier to get it done yourself, to be perfectly honest, because I suppose they've got loads of thing that constrict what they do, whereas if you can get everything organised yourself.
4: Yeah.
5: I mean, all our acts are organised 6 months before the event, so we know they know. And then we send our techie team all the techie stuff,

0: home in the afternoon and one of the libraries at night. So there's stuff going all through July under the banner of the Black Country Festival. And also we're linked with the Brummagem and West Side Jazz Festival. We'll be putting a Friday night on at 1,000 Trades in Lightwood's house.
1: Yeah.
0: And Tony Edwards is playing that. Oh, Tony Edwards played the Crafty Jar.
1: He did.
0: For us, and he was just storming. He said, I'll keep, he said, I'll keep, because we had the, it was just an amazing night. We had four newcomers, all, Gren started. We had four newcomers, all were just tremendous. We had this young girl, Melissa, with a voice like an angel. Tony came on. And I said, what are you going to do? He says, well, I'll try and, you know, I'll try and keep it a bit bluesy and all that. So he started off and he said, I'll start off with this one. It's about, it's sort of a lullaby. So he did the ones about the children saying the prayers and biting your heads off. And all of the crowd were on the, were just on the feet. They just loved him
1: brilliant,
0: to death.
1: Brilliant.
0: Absolutely to death. Because he said, you might like this one. It's just a folk song, really. It's about children saying the prayers before they're going to bed. Of course, the chorus is about, if you don't say your prayers, a ghost's going to bite your head off. And all the ears pricked up in the jar. So he was great. He was just brilliant. And it was great to have him. So, yeah, so he's going to be playing the blues, a set at the Blues Festival at the 1,000 Trades for us. And I think it's the Friday, the 24th of July. Loads of stuff going on all month. So just check out Black Country Festival or pick up one of the catalogues in the libraries.
1: And just to interject, Tony Edwards is part of the boys from the All Night
0: Cafe. All Night Cafe, yeah.
1: Tony Barrett has just come back from America, so he's gone over and done his little tour.
0: Yeah,
1: over there.
0: I think Tony is going to play guitar for him at the Jazz Festival, because he did say Sunday he's having real difficulty, because he's having chemo, and he won't mind us telling, he's having chemo. So he's finding it difficult to play the guitar. So he said Tony's going to come along and just play guitar and I'll do the singing. But no doubt they'll surprise people at 1,000 Trades as well.
1: Yeah, and I look forward to having them in again. So we're going to... Have we done the Lamb Tavern yet?
0: We've done the Lamb Tavern. We're doing the adverts now.
1: Is that because I gave you the wrong list?
0: Yeah, I swapped them round. Yeah. It's live, so we can do what we want.
1: So I thought the perils of live radio. So I thought what I'll do, because some people are going to be into DIY, I thought I'll put a DIY advert collection, and here it is.
0: Great stuff.

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1: Ladies and gentlemen, welcome aboard the new Black & Decker H1 hover mower. Our flight will be at an average height of a quarter of an inch. We'll be cruising through long grass, flying smoothly over uneven ground, and banking steeply in complete comfort. Our route gives us some fine views of the Black & Decker range. Ahead, the garden clippers are making short work of hedges. Through the trees, the Black & Decker chainsaw. And on your left, the Black & Decker strimmer is making a neat job of awkward edges. 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
1: We're running out of time again.
2: We are.
1: So something I've started doing now is I'll talk about the final song that we're going to go out to, because normally I completely forget about it. We say, right, see you next week. And then it comes on and I haven't explained what it is and why it's there. But I've got this wonderful CD collection. It's a four CD set. It's possibly the best CD I've got. And it's the Music to Country File.
2: Oh, Country File. I like
1: John Craven.
2: Yeah, I like Country
1: File. So you wouldn't expect that. Yeah, but they use all kinds of music in their show, and they put it together. And there's some stuff we know, and some stuff we don't. And there's a track by David Lowe called "Country Files Spring Diary." So we're going to go out to that. David Lowe is more famous for doing the music for the BBC News theme.
2: Oh, well.
1: So on my iPod at the moment, I have alternate tracks of BBC News theme and Sky News done over the years, and it's just brilliant. Whack that up in the car.
2: But you did, I mean, listening to Graham did widen your horizons of searching for music.
1: Well, I couldn't sleep the next night. Because you were so good the night before. I was up at 4 o'clock the next morning. And I said that Graham sounded a lot like James Taylor. I don't know anything about James Taylor. And so I started researching James Taylor. And then I started researching Joni Mitchell. I thought, there's this whole strand of music, which I should know. I don't really have an excuse, which I've never pursued.
2: I mean, we're going to talk about something else, but I mean, if you're going down that route, there's Tom Waits, you've got to find... I mean, me and Graham were talking about Tom Waits after he performed. And everybody, if you come to Tom Waits later in life, around the Springsteen area, you'd think, oh, he's like a gruff Springsteen and he's very avant-garde, his later stuff. But if you go back to the first Asylum album, or the first two, one's called Closing Time and the other's Heart of a Saturday Night, it's just the most wonderful music. All that Joni Mitchell stuff was going on at the time. Yeah. Joni Mitchell, Judy Collins, James Taylor, Cat Stevens, all that sort of folky, lovely folky stuff. And then Tom Waits comes on and he's like somebody that you'd fallen into a bar and he was playing the piano up the corner in the
1: bar. One of my tutors at school was talking about Tom Waits. He's talking about some of the people he's worked with. Collaboration work.
2: Well, there's a story. There is a story. It's a true story. And I think it's later in his life. And I think it's the... Rain Dogs album. It might not be. It might be one of the others. But he got all these, because of his reputation, he could ask his agent to say, can you get so-and-so
1: to
2: play
1: this? Didn't he work with Stuart Copeland?
2: Stuart Copeland is the story. And he asked his agent to get Stuart Copeland to play drums on this album. And he went, Stuart Copeland, oh, God, Tom Waits, yeah. Travelled miles, you know. And he says, well, where have I got to meet him? Well, you got to meet him at this farmhouse out in the wilds. And it was right. So he gets all his stuff, he's had it transported on the plane and everything, drives miles and miles and miles, goes up this dirt track, like one, what was the guy, Grant, when it was the archetypal painter of all American American paintings, bloke with a pitchfork and that, I think his name was Grant. Anyway, he goes up this dust track and this bloke comes out the bar and thanks for coming, Stu. And he went, it's a bit of a way, like, you know. But anyway, he says, anyway, I've got all my drums in the back and I'll set them up. And he went, no, you don't need your drums. And he went, well, I've come to play drums for Tom. He says, yeah, that's right. But he's got some drums for him. And he went, fair enough then, you know, thinking I'm going to have these, whatever they are, Grecian cymbals and all that fantastic drum set with 26 tom-toms and all. And he goes in, there's like this Woolworths kit up the corner, it's all battered. And he went, there you are. And he went, what? He says, Tom wants you to play that. And he went, play that? He says, well, there's a bass drum that's half knackered. He says, there's a one tom-tom, there's a cymbal. And he says, yeah, but you'll do what Stuart Copeland does with you. And he said, and it was the most wonderful experience that I've ever had playing with anybody. Because he comes out, Tom Waits, with his trilby on and his 96 fakes in his mouth at once and his bourbon and all. And he said, and he was just a magician, absolute magician, banging all these farmyard implements, making noises. So it was just incredible, absolutely.
1: So we
2: incredible.
1: Got Liam Devine, our friend,
2: yeah,
1: who is now going through the old BBC sitcoms from the 1970s. So he's done Some Mothers Do Have Them. He's about to do Porridge. And I'm about to go on the same journey, but musically.
2: Yeah. Well, you talk about Joni. I mean, I know you've gone into Blue and all that, but move a bit further on to Hegira, and that's when she decided, I've done all the folk stuff. I want to play jazz.
1: Yeah.
2: Or want to play with jazz musicians. And it's like a journey album, that is. And the playing on it is just incredible. There's parts in it where Wayne Shorter just blows one note and you just wait all the song for this one note to be played. It's just stupendous. That's what I love about
1: it.
2: Well,
1: as you know, the other week I discovered Neil Sedaka. So he played a bit of Neil Sedaka.
2: Yeah.
1: I'd heard of Neil Sedaka. Hadn't really followed his life or anything like that. And then we played that clip, which is a live clip, again, available on YouTube from the Lulu show, and him doing, what's it, In the Rain, Laughter in the Rain with Lulu.
2: Yeah.
1: Absolutely fantastic.
2: But I love it when you're out, like on that night, and then you just start talking music, well, something that somebody's passionate about, and then you just get lost in it, don't you, in the flow. It's just fabulous. And then you just think, oh, yeah, I might as well go.
1: Well, you were saying the other week about Eric Bibb.
2: Yeah.
1: So the reason that Gren got into music was so he could play guitar like Eric Bibb. He now plays guitar better than Eric Bibb, and he's had a full career doing it. And there's loads of his stuff available as well, so I've got to go through all that.
2: All the Eric Bibb stuff, yeah. And while you listen to him, listen to Keb Mo, which is the other one. That's great.
1: We come to the end.
2: We're coming right to the very, very end.
1: You've been listening to Dave Dinsdale, the Dave Dinsdale Hour on Black Country Extra. So cool, because it's hosted by Dave Dinsdale. It's on for an hour, and next week it's going to be on for an hour again. Come and join us.

0: from the Black Country, online, on your mobile.
1: Steve Clark has stepped down as Scotland boss after their elimination from the World Cup. He's thanked fans and players for their support, but it was a disappointing tournament with them winning just one game in the group stage. Our Scotland reporter Luke Shanley is at the Scotland camp in North Carolina.
2: After 81 games in charge and three major tournaments, the Scotland head coach has left his position. The World Cup ultimately was a disappointment for Scotland for the 13th time at a major tournament. The Scotland head coach is gone. He had just signed a new four-year deal before the tournament.
1: Meanwhile, England progressed to the knockout stages as Group L winners, thanks to a 2-0 win against Panama. The US has carried out further strikes against Iranian targets in a second night of tit-for-tat reprisals. Military chiefs have accused Tehran of attacking a merchant vessel in the Strait of Hormuz yesterday. A car has crashed into pedestrians in West London. Five people were injured in Ealing Broadway yesterday afternoon. A 34-year-old man has been arrested on suspicion of dangerous driving and attempted murder. The number of people killed in the two earthquakes in Venezuela has now risen to at least 1,430. Tens of thousands are still missing. America says it's sending additional military capabilities to help relief efforts. Elliot Abrams is Donald Trump's former representative to the country. He says they are well placed to help.
3: We have the military assets that can provide the flights that really are needed now because commercial aviation has broken down. So we have a lot of experience doing it all over the world. We are going to be trying to do it along with others in the neighbourhood, Mexico, Brazil, Colombia.
1: And England's cricketers will hope to take early wickets on the fourth day of the final test against New Zealand. The tourists resume on 120 for three in their second innings, which means they lead by 204 runs. That's the latest. I'm Ruth McKee.

feels like a hot summer as well, doesn't it? That was Girls Aloud for you there, here on Black Country Extra. Have you been enjoying the heat? Have you been enjoying the hot weather? I don't know. I think people are very divided. I hear some people say they're loving the glorious weather. Some people are a bit, oh, it's too hot. Anyway, look, it's lovely to be keeping you company. You're listening to me, DK DJ, aka Declan Kincaid, and I'm keeping you company from now until three with none other than the Weekly Soapbox. In the next hour, I am talking everything there is to know about the shows that matter, about the shows we all know and love, that go by the names of Coronation Street, Emmerdale, Hollyoaks, and of course, EastEnders. Soap fans have been left disappointed, however, this week, following reports that ITV is axing the British Soap Awards. The annual event will not be returning to our screens due to budget cuts. Seems disappointing, doesn't it, really? However, despite the bad news, it's not all bad, because what about the Trick Awards? Yes, Kane Dingle, that is actor Jeff Hordley, was named Best Actor, and, well, it was Emmerdale's Night All Round, as Emmerdale were named Best Soap. Congratulations to the team. Congratulations to Jeff. He plays Kane Dingle. I'm going to be talking more about Emmerdale straight after this.

I always wanted to go to New York, actually. It's on my to-do list. I've never been. I wouldn't mind going to New York, actually. That was Empire State of Mind. Have you been? What's it like? Anyway, look, as this is the Weekly Soapbox, you're listening to me, DK DJ, a.k.a. Deccan Kincaid, and I am in need of talking Emmerdale. Yes, sticking with the award-winning Emmerdale, what can I say? Well, the drama for Charity continues. Coming up, I can reveal that Charity finally goes back to the police and tells them that in addition to sexually assaulting her, the devious Dr. Todd also blackmailed her. Well, D.S. Reed says she will take a statement from Charity about the blackmail allegations, but advises her that the sexual assault will be treated as a separate incident. Unfortunately, after her meeting with D.S. Reed, Charity starts to feel doubt and dismay. She worries that stepping up and reporting the full extent of Todd's wrongdoing may be all for nothing. As she continues to reflect, Charity fears that in disclosing everything, she's failed to protect Sarah and that Todd won't ultimately face justice over the sexual assault in particular. Charity, she's in a bit of a mess at the moment. She doesn't know what she's doing. Her head's all over the place. After learning about everything that Charity has been through in the last few months, Mackenzie is worried that she's trying to be too brave. His concern deepens when Charity insists on putting others first to attend baby Layla's christening. Newcomer Serena, who we first met, yes, last week, didn't we? What do you think of Serena? She has a chat with Charity, who later in the week is still doubting whether she did the right thing in reporting Dr. Todd to the police. Serena encourages her that her bravery will be worth it, and their conversation leaves Charity more determined than ever to see Todd get her comeuppance. What are you all thinking of Serena? Serena is this new personality. She's new, she's arrived in the village. Her arrival has got an impact on another villager because Kev, who is back in the village, is left wondering why he recognises Serena. Where does he know her from? Kev is left wondering why he recognises Serena. Where does he know her from? That makes me suspicious. Do I trust Serena? I'm not so sure. Talking of Kev, Kev's return sees him starting to make some amends elsewhere as he suggests to Robert that they should get a divorce. Hallelujah. I'm pleased to hear this. I really am. Robert is also pleased to hear this as well as he looks to the future with Aaron. I think we all want to see a future with Aaron and Robert in it. They are just destined to be together, Aaron and Robert, aren't they? They really are. Anyway, look, all of that is coming up on Emmerdale. In other Emmerdale news, I can reveal Emmerdale is setting up a big crime mystery next week. Although details so far are scarce, but what I can tell you is that we flash forward to a crime scene and briefly see the victim when a flash photograph is taken of them. What has happened and who has been impacted? That is the question. All of that is coming up on Emmerdale. Stick around, still so much more to come. It's lovely to be keeping you company, but first, it's Shakira for you now.

it's lovely to be keeping you company wherever you are. Thank you for joining me. I hope you're having a fun-filled weekend. I hope you're having a relaxing Sunday, ready to embrace the start of a new week and a new week of drama on Hollyoaks. Because, yes, I've got to talk Hollyoaks for you now. And, well, what can I say? Rex fears the net could be closing in on his web of lies. Meanwhile, Mercedes is determined to prove that Jensen is up to no good and Lee causes trouble with her friends. Mercedes is still convinced that Jensen is up to no good, but Warren ignores her suspicions as he is more focused on what's going on with Sebastian. Now, deciding to make peace, Mercedes, I can reveal, apologises to Jensen, but disaster strikes when a van suddenly speeds up towards him. What happens next? Time will tell. Time will tell. Have to find out, won't you? Anyway, look, I'm going to be talking more about Hollyoaks very, very shortly. I've got still so much more to come. I've got Donna Summer on the way. I've got Whitney Houston on the way as well. But first, it's time for Madonna and music.

Madonna for you there, and Music. Yes, the song is actually called Music. Yes, I'm fully aware that Madonna makes music. I'm fully aware it's music, but the song is actually called Music, just to make that perfectly clear. Anyway, look, as this is the Weekly Soapbox, I've got to talk more about Hollyoaks, and I'm talking more about Mercedes. Well, I can reveal later down the line, Mercedes is preparing to move into Warren's place. However, she is stopped in her tracks when Jensen receives a call asking him and Mercedes to get to the hospital. Why? Time will tell. Now, let's talk about Imran and Lee. They are concerned to learn about what's been going on with Rex's online trolls. As Imran takes a closer look, he spots a striking similarity between the comments. Later, Imran shares his theory with Lee because he thinks the trolls are all the same person. And also, look out for Beth. Beth gets a sinister warning. Jonah is pleased to hear that Beth hasn't had any other nasty surprises following the mysterious bunch of flowers she received. Unfortunately, their relief is short-lived when they receive a burner phone addressed to them later on. Who is it from? Who the hell knows? All will be revealed on Hollyoaks. All of that is coming up on Hollyoaks. Wherever you are, you listen to me, DK DJ, aka Declan Kincaid. I've got Harry Styles for you now, and adore you.

Gotta love a bit of Harry Styles. That was Adore You. Do you adore Harry Styles? I think you probably do. Most people do, don't they? Anyway, look, you're listening to me, DK DJ, aka Declan Kincaid. How are you? I hope you're keeping well. I hope you're having a great weekend. I hope you've been enjoying the summer, the hot weather. I'm hearing mixed reports, you know, all these people moaning about it, you know, but we don't get this sort of weather often, do we? But no, it's been nice. I personally have enjoyed it. I can't say I've enjoyed the uncomfortable sleepless nights. You know, it's very uncomfortable then, isn't it, in the hot weather to try and get a good night's sleep. But no, do try and enjoy the warm weather. It won't be around forever. Anyway, look, I hope you're having a fun-filled weekend. It's lovely to be keeping you company. As this is the Weekly Soapbox, I'm going to be talking Coronation Street. I'm going to be talking EastEnders very, very shortly. But first, it's Whitney Houston and Million Dollar Bill.

Whitney Houston for you there here on Black Country Extra with Million Dollar Bill. Now, as this is the Weekly Soapbox, I bet you're wondering what is coming up on EastEnders. Well, I'm about to tell you. Now, coming up, I can reveal Billy finds himself in serious trouble after Honey makes a discovery about Bee. What's the discovery? Perhaps she discovers that Bee makes honey. Did you get it? I don't know. Bee, honey, yeah. Anyway, Zoe and Mo go to war with Cindy and Max is rattled by a warning from Priya. Before talking all about that, I'm in need of talking Chelsea. It's been great seeing more of Chelsea, hasn't it? Still stressed about money, Chelsea hides the fact that Sheila has been giving her cash. Afterwards, Chelsea and Livy bump into Sheila, leading the sisters to reluctantly allow her into number 20. There, Chelsea becomes suspicious of Sheila's true intentions and kicks her out. As a result, Sheila worries that she won't be able to visit Jordan again. I'm going to be talking more about EastEnders very, very shortly, but first, it's Donna Summer for you now.

sticking with the theme of EastEnders, and I am talking Suki and Eve. Well, what can I say? Suki and Eve's foster child, Rhea, arrives. The couple struggle to connect with the young girl, however the doting couple remain intent on moving forward with Rhea. Can Suki and Eve make a breakthrough? I certainly hope so. Now, I am in need of talking Cindy Beale. Well, what can I say? Cindy organises her engagement party. Gina and Peter, however, disappoint their mum by showing a lack of enthusiasm for the occasion. Subsequently, Cindy presumes that even Max isn't bothered, but the salesman proves that's not the case when he pushes for an all-out celebration. Will Cindy and Max pull off a party to remember? It's EastEnders, I'm sure it will be. I'm sure it will be a party to remember, in a good or in a bad way. Who knows? It will be interesting to see what happens as Max Branning and Cindy Beale hold their engagement party this week. But their union could turn out to be one of the shortest in soap history if spiralling Priya reveals all about her and Max's secret night of passion. That is Max Branning all over, isn't it? Anyway, look, that's why we love him. Priya is a loose cannon, I can reveal, and Max knows it. I think we all know it, don't we? I know it anyway. We can expect to see Max on tenterhooks when she arrives at the party dressed in the nines, flirting up a storm and putting Cindy's nose well out of joint. Priya knows her secret will blow Max's life to smithereens. So, will she choose their engagement bash to drop her bombshell or not? It's going to be interesting. What do you think? Or do you think she should wait? Do you think she should leave the suspense? I feel like she should just niggle at Max. I feel like she should just, you know, wind him up a bit. The nail-biting scenes unfold as Priya is trying and failing to navigate life without Ravi, who has ended their relationship and quit Wolford following his recent mental health troubles. That was a brilliant storyline, wasn't it? She's putting on a brave face for the kids who think their dad is still in hospital receiving treatment. I, for one, am looking forward to seeing what Priya has up her sleeve. All of that is coming up on EastEnders. It's time for more music. This is Adele for you here on Black Country Extra with I Drink Wine. Do you drink wine? Red? White? I don't know. Anyway, here it is.

I'm more of a beer drinker, personally. Are you? Do you like wine, or are you more of a beer person like me? But you know what? If Adele likes the wine, well, you can't argue with Adele, can you? Gotta love a bit of Adele. And speaking of Adele, rumour has it new music is on the way. Would love to have more music from Adele. I think we all would, wouldn't we? Anyway, look, as this is the Weekly Soapbox, I am in need of talking Coronation Street. Coming up on Coronation Street, there's a rare trip away from the cobbles this week as the Coronation Street residents head to court. Before that, however, Maggie, Ben and Eva are gobsmacked when Janine Walsh, Meghan's mother, walks into the pub. Janine tells Maggie, Ben and Eva how sorry she is for her daughter's behaviour and how she'd like to help. Completely incensed, they order her out. Janine returns to Meghan's car and admits there was no sign of Will. Meghan breaks down in tears and tells her mum how Will took advantage of her when she was vulnerable and she could end up in prison as a result. The day of the hearing arrives and nerves are running high. Of course they are. Inside the courtroom, Will's pre-recorded evidence is played to those present, leaving his family overwhelmed with emotion. But when questioning begins, Will finds himself staring directly at Meghan, whose icy gaze threatens to unsettle him. As proceedings continue, Ben is called to the witness stand and subjected to a grueling cross-examination from Adam Barlow. Meghan presents a very different version of events. Of course she does, portraying herself as the victim and even turning her attention to Ben's parenting. Elsewhere, Nick and Toya are pleased to hear Sam should be well enough to be discharged by the end of the week. When Sam reveals that he'd like to attend Meghan's trial as it might help him move on, Nick's a bit reluctant. I think I'd be a bit reluctant as well. In other Coronation Street news, I can also reveal that romance is firmly on the agenda for Leanne and Idris. You need to watch out for those two. All of that is coming up on Coronation Street. You've been listening to me, DK DJ, aka Declan Kincaid. It's been lovely keeping you company. Until next time, take it easy.

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1: Steve Clark has stepped down as Scotland boss after their elimination from the World Cup. He's thanked fans and players for their support, but it was a disappointing tournament with them winning just one game in the group stage. Our Scotland reporter Luke Shanley is at the Scotland camp in North Carolina.
2: After 81 games in charge and three major tournaments, the Scotland head coach has left his position. The World Cup ultimately was a disappointment for Scotland for the 13th time at a major tournament. The Scotland head coach is gone. He had just signed a new four-year deal before the tournament.
1: Meanwhile, England progressed to the knockout stages as Group L winners, thanks to a 2-0 win against Panama. The US has carried out further strikes against Iranian targets in a second night of tit-for-tat reprisals. Military chiefs have accused Tehran of attacking a merchant vessel in the Strait of Hormuz yesterday. A car has crashed into pedestrians in West London. Five people were injured in Ealing Broadway yesterday afternoon. A 34-year-old man has been arrested on suspicion of dangerous driving and attempted murder. The number of people killed in the two earthquakes in Venezuela has now risen to at least 1,430. Tens of thousands are still missing. America says it's sending additional military capabilities to help relief efforts. Elliot Abrams is Donald Trump's former representative to the country. He says they are well placed to help.
3: We have the military assets that can provide the flights that really are needed now because commercial aviation has broken down. So we have a lot of experience doing it all over the world. We are going to be trying to do it along with others in the neighbourhood, Mexico, Brazil, Colombia.
1: And England's cricketers will hope to take early wickets on the fourth day of the final test against New Zealand. The tourists resume on 120 for three in their second innings, which means they lead by 204 runs. That's the latest. I'm Ruth McKee.

0: And good afternoon. This is the Community Hour, and the show is Conversations with a Councillor, and it's your host, Luke Smith, here with, always, Billy.
1: How do you do?
0: It's been a while, actually.
1: Been a while, yeah.
0: Yeah, had quite a few things on in sense of masters.
1: Oh, yeah.
0: Psychology,
1: yeah.
0: Masters, doing assignments, you know, all that jazz.
1: We've had them all in. We've had workplace. Well, we've still got them in until they break up from school, but we've had them all in. They've all been stressed.
0: Yeah, because it was all their exams, wasn't it?
1: Yeah, they're doing, I mean, if they're 14, they do pre-mocks before they do the mocks, before they do the GCSEs.
0: Yeah, it's a lot,
1: and if they're
0: isn't it?
1: It's just, it's relentless.
0: And then there's clearing, so you've got to find a uni in the same time, as you know, being from, you know, lecturing at Aston.
1: Yeah, a couple of them. Josh has got accepted into LIPA, the Paul McCartney Institute.
0: Oh, brilliant, yeah.
1: From BOA.
0: Oh,
1: and
0: very good.
1: Jess has, well, she had a choice, but she's going to Brum because she, you know, she likes the Black Country, so she doesn't really want to move about. But
0: good, she's red brick.
1: Yeah. But she's done really well, both of them. So really proud of them. But Josh, yeah, unbelievable.
0: Excellent.
1: Unbelievable. He said there's the taking rate's 4% into Paul McCartney.
0: Yeah, the Paul McCartney. Yeah, wow. That's really good then.
1: But what's great about it, because he was worried about the bands that he's got at BOA, where he is now. But if one member of the band is in LIPA, the other members can go up and use all the equipment.
0: Oh, great.
1: So every Friday they have all the record companies come round.
0: Oh, right,
1: rotation,
0: scouting.
1: They put a show on, scouting, so we can get the bands up on Friday. So,
0: yeah, that's great. Good, man.
1: Yeah.
0: So a little thing I wanted to talk about today is avoidance.
1: Oh, right.
0: Emotional avoidance.
1: Yeah, yeah.
0: So if I asked you a question, what do you think you avoid? What are you currently avoiding?
1: What do I avoid?
0: What currently are you avoiding?
1: I suppose in terms of avoidance, I would probably say I diffuse situations rather than let them escalate. So I suppose if that's avoiding an argument.
0: Avoiding conflict.
1: Yeah, so rather than have conflict, you diffuse it and it becomes a discussion rather than a full-blown argument.
0: Yeah.
1: But that's always been the case, really.
0: So our brains, really interesting, they're designed to keep us safe and they're not designed to keep us happy all the time. So when something feels uncomfortable, threatening, embarrassing or overwhelmed, our brain usually chooses the immediate relief because the pain thresholds and the emotional thresholds of the brain are in the same pathways. So if something's uncomfortable, we may experience it as pain or, oh, God, I don't like that. So if you put your hand over a candle, what do? You move it away. Well, you do that with emotions as well. So you're saying conflict. But nowadays, it's not the saber-toothed tiger trying to kill us. That maybe happens once a week and we're okay. We know, we just go shoot it away. But it's like it's opening the mortgage payment bill. These are the things that are threat, you know, putting off a GP appointment, avoiding a difficult conversation, as you say, ignoring relationship problems or delaying a job application, maybe. So these are the new kind of things that happen in the modern world that we tend to avoid. Now, I say also that what kind of avoidance techniques or strategies do you think people use these days?
1: What do they use?
0: Yeah.
1: Well, I suppose aggression is one. I mean, you know, it's a contradiction, but a lot of people just start to explode, don't they?
0: I think with that, that's when it comes to a pinnacle.
1: Yeah.
0: I actually think avoidance happens way before then. I think anger, in like the explosion that you're talking about, is the symptom of avoiding for a long time.
1: Yeah.
0: So interestingly, like I always say to people, oh, well, you know, when you're thinking of avoidance, just pick your poison. Like you've got alcohol, you've got, you know, we've got the addiction show on here. But these are avoidance strategies that we use in our lives. And I always feel like, you know, I always like measure my avoidance with maybe if I'm drinking a bit too much or I'm indulging in foods I shouldn't too much. I actually ask myself, okay, what's going on? Is it that I don't want to put in the hard work, I don't want to put in those things, what am I truly avoiding? And it's interesting how once you ask that question, you can actually take a step back and actually kind of have awareness on it. And But yeah, I mean, like, there's so many things that we avoid. I feel like society now is set up for us to live in avoidance all the time.
1: Mm.
0: Like social media, our phones. You know, I always say to people, like, how many times have you put on Netflix and actually not chosen anything because it's just too much? There's too much option. And we live in this, like, overstimulating world where avoidance is easy. I can walk down the streets now. I can go and get myself some really unhealthy food.
1: Mm.
0: I could go and buy some alcohol. I could buy and go to the pub with my mates. You know, these things. Now, there is an element that we need to enjoy ourselves and have that. But I feel like we live in this supercharged all-or-nothing world now where people slip into these avoidance behaviours because it is easier.
1: So do you think it's easier for folks to accept things that happen rather than...
0: I mean,
1: I always make a decision about, you know, when I get in, if I get in for 7 o'clock, I'll have a look at the paper and I'll think, right, there's nothing on tonight. That's it. It's not going on.
0: Okay.
1: I mean, like last night, switched it on. They're rerunning some university challenges, which are not nice to watch. So I just watched it and then thought there was nothing on there. So I ain't sitting here with the television on. Let's find something else to do. Get a book out, get the paper out, you know, mess about writing, rather than have the television. Because some people say, oh, well, it's only on because it's in the background.
0: Yeah.
1: Well, what's the point?
0: Okay. So I think with that, I think you're very regimented and you're very...
1: disciplined.
0: Yes. So that, and I feel like that's taken a long time maybe to get to.
1: Yeah, probably. Well, no... Well, maybe a long time to get to, but it's always been instilled there from an early age when sport became the discipline. So so sport and health and mind went together.
0: Yes, exactly.
1: And also, in fact, we were only talking about it the other day, and also the values that you were taught when you grew up stay with you, you know, so those are really, really strong.
0: Yeah, and we know how much, like, the foundational, like... installation of like behavior and stuff in our early days really shapes us for our life. So it really is, you're a product of your environment.
1: Yeah. So it's never really. And also, I think that, and I suppose paralleling with my late wife is a good example. You always had a period where it was a struggle because your folks never had anything really. So you understood the value of money.
0: Mm.
1: So I always, went down the path that there would always be enough money to pay everything, so that avoidance wouldn't come in my life. So I know if something came through for 500 quid and it was like a shock or something, there was no need for me to try and avoid that. I think, well, it's in there anyway, let's just pay it. Whereas my late wife was a financial advisor, but she was rubbish with money. So it would always be the end of the month. Oh, how have you got on this week? Have you got any spare money to pay this?
0: Yeah, you know,
1: because she wanted to push it to the background and say, "I'll leave it." Yeah,
0: yeah, yeah.
1: And yet she was trained as a financial advisor.
0: Well, this is it.
1: You know,
0: like,
1: what I mean?
0: Yeah, yeah, yeah. No, and like I think it's like what I was talking about. The anger becomes a symptom. So when it spills over and it affects your life, that's when it's the symptom. It's the build up.
1: Yeah, yeah.
0: When it comes out, and I think we'll have to listen to a song now.
1: Yeah, yeah.
0: And we'll talk a little bit about that, and a little bit about how they're finding now that we need a little bit of struggle in life.
1: Yeah,
0: we'll
1: yeah.
0: talk about that afterwards. Okay. So this is Foo Fighters.
1: Yep. Yeah.

0: Okay, that was Foo Fighters Times Like These, and we're here, Conversations with a Counsellor. And actually, just while in the break there, while we were listening to the song, we were talking about a little bit about avoidance and what we do, and Billy was telling me that you won't make flat pack furniture, is that
1: no,
0: right?
1: That's right. It's called flat packitis, yeah. Really.
0: Yes.
1: And well, I suppose if you take it right the way back, because there's always a source, isn't there?
0: Yeah, this is and what I'm when, getting to.
1: When I was at when we went to grammar school,
0: yeah,
1: and you went in the woodwork lessons, I think it was the first woodwork lesson. You had to make a dovetail joint, and yeah. My dad weren't practical really. My dad used to have one knife that he made on the lathe, the Tackles and Pollocks, and he would use it for anything, wallpapering, taking the bottoms off doors.
0: Yeah,
1: never used a proper implement. So I made this dovetail joint, used more glue than you could imagine. You could drive a train through it. And at the end of the lesson, Mr. Plant, the woodwork teacher, said, "Next week, go to the music room because I don't want you back in this class." And that must have stuck. So well, yeah. From that time, there was almost this blockage against anything.
0: Right. Interestingly, yeah. so it's so funny because, like, it's not funny. I'm sorry you can't do flat pack furniture, but it's funny how it always goes back to a source, like you said.
1: Of course it does.
0: And interestingly, and this is what I think with avoidance, it's good to step back and go, what am I truly avoiding?
1: Yeah.
0: So with your flat pack furniture, and this is kind of like what we call like a psychological formulation, like we're looking at the bigger picture, we're looking at the lived experience. So I said to you, why won't you do flat pack? You went, well, I just won't do it.
1: Yeah.
0: And I said, but why? And you went, oh, it goes back to this point. Yeah. And that's so, are we avoiding doing the flat pack, or are we avoiding the feeling of what the flat pack
1: you felt
0: means?
1: At the time?
0: Yeah.
1: Probably the first.
0: So it goes back, and it goes back to you know, I'm very much champion EMDR therapy, and that's something that I'd probably look at with my client, if you were my client, to like see if that a bit of process in there, a bit of experiential therapy would maybe help wanting to do flat pack furniture. But I don't, what I'm hearing is, I don't think doing flat pack furniture affects your life.
1: No,
0: too well, much.
1: And that's another thing, really. Yeah. You know, one of the values you were taught was, you know, you never let anything get too big that you can't handle it. So it would just be, Is it really important to me? No. Is it going to take all that time I'm going to be spending messing about, you know, putting a shelf up that's not going to fit?
0: Yeah.
1: I could be doing something much more substantial and much more beneficial to me.
0: Yeah.
1: So if I've got to choose between, you know, that or going for a walk, I'll go for a walk every time.
0: Well, that's interesting because I think a lot of time now people really struggle with boredom.
1: Yeah.
0: And I think people avoid boredom and they think, actually, I think, and we were talking about, like, you know, the brain can't be happy all the time, but, you know, we can't be, like, our attention can't be attentive all the time. You know, we do have to kind of sit with the boredom sometimes because, you know, my little one will go, I'm bored. I'm like, you have a plethora of things to do. How can you be bored? Like, you know, so like you say, going back into nature, going for a walk, like, that's not stimulating anymore for some people in society. They need to have the, you know, the stimulation constantly, not to feel bored. And I don't know if I've spoke about this book before, but I find it really interesting. And it's by a guy called Michael Easter. And it's called The Comfort Crisis and how we're too comfortable in life. You know, our lives now, although people will disagree, it is true that we are more healthier, although people will say, you know, we're not healthy anymore. We have better healthcare than we did 100 years ago, you know. And interestingly, just on a side note, I looked at someone was showing me a meme the other day of like someone in the 60s talking about what society was wrong. And they were like, oh, the government are bad. The cost of living's really bad. This cost of fuel's terrible. And it was just the same as what we're hearing today. And so I think we just go through these loops of just like it becomes, I don't think it gets, like we're always going to have those issues in life. And I'm not saying it's not to care about it because it is bad. It is very expensive at the moment. But what I'm going back to is with this book is that Michael Easter was talking about being on a plane going to Alaska to spend a month camping in the ice. And he said he moaned so much about the plane journey over that the seats were uncomfortable. He didn't want to talk to the people. He said they were just annoying him. They were talking too much. He said that the food was terrible. It was the temperature was really bad. He said it was the worst flight he's ever had in his life, and he had to get to I can't remember, Anchorage or somewhere in Alaska. And then he spent a month camping in the ice, having to hunt for his own food, having to cook his own food, make a fire every night, all that proper like in the wilderness. And then he's talked about the plane journey back, which was on the same plane, same food, pretty much the same people, the same seat. Said it was the most comfy seat he's ever had in his life. It was the best food that he ever tasted in his life. He said it was just a microwave meal. He said he couldn't stop talking to the people because he's not talked to anyone for a month. He said the seat was the most comfortable seat because all he's been sat on is ice. So he said to compare the two, what was different? It was just his frame going into it and what he'd been comfortable with.
1: Yeah, yeah.
0: So his expectations of how he should be having a plane should be getting back in the air, it gets made to be. So he talked about how we do need that kind of little bit of struggle in life. You know, we know that exercise really helps, but it's hard, it's not easy. You know, getting up in the morning, I try to do and go to the gym, do my workout and then get home. It's really blooming hard to get up in the mornings and go. But that sense of achievement after it is gets you through the day.
1: Yeah.
0: I got up and I went and lifted some heavy weights today. That was a really struggle. But it's that struggle that we need, I feel, just to ground us in our lives.
1: There is a certain, I think discipline is a big part of it, because I'm the same as you. You know, if I wake up before anything's done, then I'll go through the exercise routine.
0: Yeah.
1: And then I start whatever's got to be done. When I get in, no matter what time it is, I do the exercise routine. And that's been going on for 60 plus years.
0: Well, they've shown now that saw that recent study. They said that if you exercise more than 2 hours a week, it can extend your life for X amount of time. And I really do. It's the elixir of life, really.
1: Yeah, yeah. I mean, I very often read all the articles that say, and it charts every decade. By this decade, you should be able to do this.
0: Push-ups.
1: Yeah, when it gets out, and I just think, well, push-ups for a second, it's got, if you are over 70, you should be able to manage 10 push-ups. And I go, 10?
0: Yeah.
1: You should be able to do 10 repeats of 10 still, if you know what I mean.
0: Yeah, no, I saw...
1: So then you're always looking for, you're always looking to push yourself.
0: Yeah.
1: If they say 10, I'm going to do 20.
0: Yes, you know okay, I mean? Okay. Interestingly. But this is it. So if you went and did a massive workout and then they took your blood, If they tested your blood, they would think you were dying.
1: Yeah, yeah.
0: The inflammation markers, everything. But it's that little bit of stress on the body that that can help. Now, when does stress become chronic and then just beneficial? That's what I think our society kind of doesn't have right, because we're all or nothing. Mm. You know, people very much and that's how we are as people. We do generally need, we were built in times of famine, in times of struggle. So I think if we don't have that little bit of struggle, and I kind of call it artificial struggle, like going to the gym, because that would be like you going hunting for your meal in the morning. Do you know what I mean? That's going to walk in. If you're feeling a little bit stressed, we know going out and walking, getting the fresh air, grounding yourself in nature, that really helps. So these little things, I think, that we can, they're kind of like little hacks that can really help our modern lives that are very stressful, very high-paced, very flashy and very, avoidant drawing, just to mitigate against some of those things when they happen.
1: So do you think with the economic, everybody is, everything's expensive at the moment.
0: Yeah.
1: People can't have those... fall streets because they're too expensive. They can't go out for four meals a week and they can't go to the cinema four times. So that makes it even worse in a way.
0: Yeah, absolutely. And we'll listen to another song.
1: Yeah.
0: And then I'll explain my bath metaphor about that afterwards.
1: All right, okay.
0: So what is this?
1: Pearl Jam. We've got it. Here we go. Wow!

0: died and you just died and you watched, died and you walked by and said, no, I'm dead.
1: Black Country Extra. And that was Pearl Jam, Even Flow. Going for the very much of a grunge feel today.
2: Yeah, grungy too.
1: Yeah, like I think people can see, hear what my Spotify playlist is. anyway, so we're here today and we're talking about avoidance and in conversations with a counsellor with myself and Billy here. And just before the break, I was going to say about how we need little bits of struggle in our lives. And why I mean struggle is like, you know, things like exercise and things go, you know, pushing into the uncomfortableness, becoming comfortable with the uncomfortableness. And that includes emotions. And I say to a lot of people that I work with, you know, once we sit with our emotions, the uncomfortable ones, we stand in them for a bit, we begin to understand them. And by proxy, we understand ourselves more. So it's about, and that can be difficult, that can be really overwhelming, but the more we experience them, the more we understand them, the better we understand ourselves. So my bath metaphor is what I was talking about, was if you can imagine life as a bath, and the taps are your stress, and your plug hole is how you mitigate against your stress. So if your plug hole's flowing, that's fine, the water's going out, and you can mediate against the water. Now sometimes the stress might be really high, so that plug hole needs to make sure it's not blocked. So what can you do? And we talked about things. You can do your exercise, you can do things for yourself. One of the big things in research is about how we speak kindly to ourselves, yeah, having that self-compassion. Because if you're beating yourself up all the time, it's going to be really difficult to get through. And then I think I've mentioned it before about the metaphor about being on a boat with a shipmate. Do you want the shipmate, if you're in a storm and things are going really south, do you want a shipmate that's just going to be there and lambast you and tell you you're stupid and you're worthless and you're not good for anything? Or do you want a shipmate that's going to be there and just put their arm around you and say, you know, this is difficult, but we've got this and we'll get through it together? So most people will want the latter one. So just by reframing things in our heads, like you would say to a friend, can make a lot of difference. So that's one, that's a mitigation against the plug hole like clogging up. So but as we were talking about, and you were giving me an example of some of your family, how they might not, how it's really, money's really tight with the economic crisis at the moment, and things like petrol, electricity is so expensive that we can't go and do the things that, you know, mitigate against our things that we can like self-soothe and make us, you know, try and make us feel a little bit more grounded. So the problem with the metaphor for the bath is that, well, actually I'm adding stress when the water's already high. So what does that do? Well, okay, so then you're just constantly adding that water up a bit too much, and the plug hole's not getting rid of it as fast as it used to, and it creeps up and creeps up and creeps up. And then we get a big thing that happens, like, I don't know, I need to go to the hospital, I need anything. You know, the plethora of things that happen in life that we call, I tend to call them reality slaps. I know you've heard me talk about them before. We can't you know, mitigate against them sometimes. They happen. It's life. It's really difficult sometimes. But if your water in your bath is at the brim, then what happens?
2: It'll just flood over, won't it?
1: It overflows. And that's when I say, when it starts to overflow is when we start to see symptoms like anxiety, depression, OCD symptoms, all these things that happen. And what do people mainly do when these things happen? Instead of like trying to mitigate against the plug hole or the stress, they usually choose sometimes, a lot of the time, avoidance strategies. Like, I'm not going to deal with that, I'm just going to let the bath overflow and overflow and overflow. And when, and that's usually when people come to see me, and that's when I say, you know, okay, well, how can we minimize the stress a little bit? Sometimes you can't. Sometimes it's really difficult that happens in life, where your stress is out of your control. And sometimes that's the thing about the plug hole is clogged up, because people struggle with not having control. So once you deal with trying to mitigate some stresses in your life, then making sure that the plug hole is clear, so you can drain the life's water of stress, then if the water is low enough, any big reality slap or big stressor won't cascade over the tub. Does that make sense?
2: Mm-hmm. It's funny, really. You were talking about, you know, part of it is being kind, and I read well, it was sort of a question and answer session with Kim Wilde.
1: Oh, right.
2: Only yesterday. She says it's took her almost 60 years to decide that she likes herself because of her life that she's been through and in the spotlight and blah, blah, blah, you know, and the flack that she took when she decided to take up horticulture and as a sideline. She said, now I wake up in the morning and before she does anything, she looks in the mirror and she says, I love you, Kim. And then that's it.
1: Says self-gratitude.
2: But it's took 60 years for me to be able to, you know, to be myself in a way.
1: Yeah, so a big thing that, like, I work with people on is one is gratitudes and affirmations. Like, some people just need an affirmation in the morning, a couple saying, you know, I'm safe, I'm okay, I'm doing my best, and that's good enough.
2: Yeah, yeah.
1: That really is. When, you know, so many people in this world, I think from society, because... you know, we've been told, like, to avoid, but and just, yeah, so people avoid emotions because of this. I think this has got, I've just gone off a tangent in my head. So how many people will tell you, like, not to be angry, or stop being scared? From a very young age, I remember, like, you know, people going, oh, don't be silly, you know, and or, you know, if you're really sad, what's the first thing people mostly say? It's actually, oh, stop crying. Don't cry. It's okay. Yeah. But what this does is, from a very young age, it's puts a barrier in. I can't feel. I can't express my feelings. So that's another avoidance. Okay, I need to lock them in. And again, it goes back to when I talked about the anger exploding, that's a symptom of something that's been repressed for a long time or avoided. And I think it does start in childhood. And I say, no one ever tells you not to be happy. But these are things that, these are all emotions. I don't see them as good or bad. I just see them as we've evolved to experience these emotions for information to tell us something's going on.
2: So is this, I mean, interestingly enough, a young lad called Liam who comes and drives some of the discs, and he was talking about hope for his generation yesterday, because he's tried hundreds and hundreds of applications and all that.
1: Yeah, the job
2: crisis
1: is really,
2: he's got this
1: really bad.
2: He's got this avoidance of even applying for a job now, because he's had so many rejections that he thinks, well, you know, what's the point? What's the point of me applying? Because they're just going to say no.
1: So this is interesting. Like, and I get that, and I feel really, really sorry for the youth at the moment, because they said it's bad at the moment and it's only going to get worse, especially with AI. And we've talked about AI taking a lot of the intermediate jobs out there. And but the avoidance there is why bother. Now, I speak to sometimes to people, friends, family, and I was down in London a couple of months ago about people that work in the theatre business or like in media. And they said, you have to deal with rejection very early on in your career, because for like every one person, every 10 interviews or 10 auditions you go for, you might get a callback on one. So that's 9 things you've had to deal with. And the one callback might not be, that's just for the second interview or the second thing. So actually, like, that you become, again, it's that struggle. You have to deal with that emotion of rejection, because it's really difficult and it's not nice and it's uncomfortable. And it kind of, what does it say? If we extrapolate this, it kind of says, oh, I'm not good enough. Someone didn't want me. So it's about like that struggle of having to learn strategies to deal with that. Like, and if you liken it to the bath metaphor, the bath could be for every single emotion you have and how to mitigate against those understanding of those emotions.
2: I mean, it's like you were saying earlier on, my dad's philosophy was, you learn more when you lose
1: absolutely
2: a game than when you win. And also, very often he used to say, look, it don't matter what you do, what job you do, if you can finish your shift at the end of the day or wherever it is, and you just think, well, I've done my best today. It doesn't matter if you've climbed the mountain or not, really.
1: All you've got to do is be good enough. And this is where I was going back to about perfectionism and like how people, it's been forged through our society and those early interactions of like, I've got to be the best.
2: Yeah, yeah.
1: And
2: but it's also about being, not avoiding being honest with yourself, isn't it?
1: Yeah, taking you know responsibility.
2: I mean? Taking responsibility. Yeah.
1: Yeah, yeah, yeah, yeah. And like, I think Paul Gilbert, and again, I've talked about him with the compassion focus. Actually, I'll deal with that in the next slide. So we've got, yeah. What have we got now?
2: Alice in Chains we've got now.
1: Alice in Chains. Yeah.

0: And welcome back to the Community Hour. This is Conversations with a Counsellor, Luke Smith, and as always we have Billy. That was Alison Chain's Rooster.
1: Yep, Rooster.
0: And the Grunge Feel this week is going on. But we're talking about avoidance today, and just before we broke up for the song, I was talking about how being kind to oneself and the compassion focus model by a guy called Paul Gilbert fascinates me. I really like this guy. I think he's really on board for this. And just his low thinking. We're talking about like experiences in youth can really like forge what we are like today. Mm. But it's interesting because he did a lecture, and it was really interesting that he said, was I responsible for being born? No. Am I responsible for the genes I have in my body to that may have a predisposition to a mental illness that I have no responsibility over? No. And I even go one further than that. You know, we know that a baby's brain from 2 years old is closer to an adult than it is to when it was born. Mm. So in that time of 2 years, we know there's been so much development, and it hasn't been language. They haven't really start to speak yet. It's about social development, the world that I live in. How do I experience this world, and how do I experience reality? So that's got a massive thing to forge us in our foundations, especially in emotional, everything. And then even to, we know that your first teachers have a massive impact, and you have many 3-year-olds don't have a responsibility of where they go to school or even who their teachers are. That's been taken away. Even your best friends have a massive impact on you as growing up. But really, when you look at it, you're not responsible for being put in touch with them. Mm. So all these foundations that you had no responsibility for have forged you in how you think about yourself and how you see the world. So what he says is, like, you might not be responsible for that, but what you are responsible is being aware of that now and driving this brain that we've got. Mm. And that's what we were talking about before, about having that responsibility. And then he says, by being kind to yourself, that can really change things, reframe it and stuff. And I'll give you an example. So when I did this training, I was playing five-a-side football up at Lye at the Power League. And it was a Monday night, I remember. It was the first day of the training. And the lecturer, the professor, just said, just notice your critical voice. And I just come out of my training of counselling. I was like, I'm a pretty aware person. I'm pretty kind to myself. I'm a really nice person. I thought I am a nice person, but to myself, I thought I was all right. And the first minute of the game, someone passed me the ball. I went for the shot. It flew over the nets in Lye, if you know, they're huge. Went into the thorn bushes. I was like, oh my God, I'm the worst bleep, bleep, bleep player, bleep, bleep into myself. And I was going around, oh, come

0: on, Smithy, hurry up. And I was going to get the ball. And I just stood there and for a second just became completely aware. I was like, oh, my God, how have I just spoke to myself?
1: Mm.
0: I'm playing a game of football with some mates. Why am I taking this so seriously? Why am I... Would I say if one of my friends or my team did that, would I have just said what I said internally into my head? Absolutely not. So when I got the ball, came back and went, look, I'm just going to have a good time. I'm good enough. I'm not a professional football player. It doesn't mean much. Let's just get on with it and have a good time. Played the best football I ever had that in the five-a-side, because I just took away that stress of being so hard on myself. And it was, you know, and I feel like when I speak to people, people aren't aware of how much is going on in their lives with themselves.
1: Like self-blame and
0: self-criticism, hypercritical about themselves. And it goes to this, like, this perfectionist mentality of where if they're not hitting the bar, they're not succeeding. Yeah. But I would say the bar is unachievable.
1: Yeah. We do get sometimes when we're organising one of our events and one of the artists or one of the performers will come off and he goes, oh, blimey, missed a few notes there. And I go, did anybody notice?
0: No, yeah.
1: They were all singing, they were all dancing with you, you know. You haven't got to worry about it, mate. I said, you know, we're messing stuff up all the time. It's just a bit of fun. That's all you got to think about.
0: But what it does, if you're doing that constantly, it puts you in that hyper vigilance, hyper arousal stage. So you remember we've talked about your window of tolerance. That makes you out of your window. So you kind of makes you anxious all the time. And if you then add over my metaphor of the bath, then the bath water's high all the time.
1: Yeah.
0: So it doesn't take too much just to add the bath water and over, and then we see symptoms of anxiety and stuff like that.
1: Well, I always say to them, look, if you make a mistake and you start thinking about it, you're onto your next song and you're thinking about what you've done, and you're more likely to make another mistake, which compounds itself. And in the end, you'd not enjoyed your set at all.
0: Yeah.
1: So and then, just go out and then just enjoy.
0: If we step back even further then and actually look at it just as like a level, people aren't being present and they're not being grounded in the present. They're in the future or in the past, like the singer. Oh, I'm messed up behind. You know, you're not enjoying the moment that life brings you. So it's interesting because all these models kind of like link into each other. And so I find just monitoring our avoidance and what are we avoiding can be really powerful sometimes, just to sit back and just go, okay, I do this behavior, I do this X, Y, and Z. What's that saying? And what am I avoiding? Am I avoiding something?
1: I suppose you've got to take time out to do that. And because if you're constantly trying to think, it's almost like if, say you're a film critic, and I very often say to people, if they're a bass player, well, when you go and watch a band, you just watch the bass player. So therefore, you're listening on a different level. Just take your time out and not be the bass player. Just listen to the music. And it's the same, really. You've got to take time out to look back and think, well, what am I doing? Yeah. Not try and do it constantly. Otherwise, that'll engulf you as well.
0: Then that goes into, like, you know, your future thinking.
1: Yeah.
0: And then it's the catastrophe. And then that's when things, you know, people live in the future. And I would say, you know, it's okay looking back in the past and being nostalgic, but living in the past can be problematic for oneself. And it's the same for the future. Planning for the future, you know, I'm going on holiday in the summer. Great. I will need to plan for that. But not like, oh, I've got, what's going to be happening when I get back? I've got to sort everything out. You know, living in the future can be problematic too.
1: Mm.
0: People I find are either in one of them. When they're in, you know, in distress or crises, and not, you know, in their lives, and they come to see me, I usually find they're in one or the other. They're locked in the past, or they're two steps in the future and living in it, and they're never concentrating on just living in the present. And that's what my message is, really. Monitor your avoidance and try and live in the present. And I think if people just be aware of that, they might find some answers, and it might just ease and soothe their anxieties or the depression. And speaking kindly and being compassionate to yourself are easy to find. Right, that's it for this week. It's pleasure as always, Billy.
1: Yeah, pleasure. Always and, interesting conversations.
0: Yeah, no, it's always great to talk to you. And, yeah, we'll see you next month.
1: And we're going out with a track by REM, Man on the Moon.
0: Enjoy.

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1: Steve Clarke has stepped down as Scotland boss after their elimination from the World Cup. He's thanked fans and players for their support, but it was a disappointing tournament with them winning just one game in the group stage. Our Scotland reporter Luke Shanley is at the Scotland camp in North Carolina.
2: After 81 games in charge and three major tournaments, the Scotland head coach has left his position. The World Cup ultimately was a disappointment for Scotland for the 13th time at a major tournament. The Scotland head coach is gone. He had just signed a new four-year deal before the tournament.
1: Meanwhile, England progressed to the knockout stages as Group L winners, thanks to a 2-0 win against Panama. The US has carried out further strikes against Iranian targets in a second night of tit-for-tat reprisals. Military chiefs have accused Tehran of attacking a merchant vessel in the Strait of Hormuz yesterday. A car has crashed into pedestrians in West London. Five people were injured in Ealing Broadway yesterday afternoon. A 34-year-old man has been arrested on suspicion of dangerous driving and attempted murder. The number of people killed in the two earthquakes in Venezuela has now risen to at least 1,430. Tens of thousands are still missing. America says it's sending additional military capabilities to help relief efforts. Elliot Abrams is Donald Trump's former representative to the country. He says they are well placed to help.
3: We have the military assets that can provide the flights that really are needed now because commercial aviation has broken down. So we have a lot of experience doing it all over the world. We are going to be trying to do it along with others in the neighbourhood, Mexico, Brazil, Colombia.
1: And England's cricketers will hope to take early wickets on the fourth day of the final test against New Zealand. The tourists resume on 120 for three in their second innings, which means they lead by 204 runs. That's the latest. I'm Ruth McKee.

0: And that was Viva Love by ABC, and this is Ian Henry broadcasting a Black Country Extra saying, if you think swimming with dolphins is expensive, you should try swimming with sharks. Cost me an arm and a leg.
1: Oh.
0: Sad today, listener. I had to have my pet seagull windscreen put down.
1: Oh, no.
0: Too many chips in it.
2: Oh, I had to think about that one then. Oh, dear Lord.
0: Have a little bit extra here on Black Country Extra. And please welcome to the Black Country Extra studio, Linda Harper-Hocknall.
2: Hey! Hello, hello, all right.
0: Linda, I need to tell you something.
2: What?
0: Someone told me today that humans eat more bananas than monkeys.
2: Do they?
0: Pretty obvious. Can't even remember the last time I ate a monkey.
1: Can I go and have a lie down, Linda?
2: Oh, listener. Oh, you don't half miss some things in this studio. You should have seen my face. Right. Today, the 21st of June, on the day that this show goes out.
1: It goes out on the 22nd of June.
2: It does.
1: On Monday.
2: It does. Let me get to where I need to be.
1: All right.
2: Right. The 21st of June is the summer solstice. And it's the longest day of the year. Now, that don't mean to say it's longer than 24 hours. It is the longest day, as in the night is very short. Very, very short.
1: Linda, I knew there was something going on this morning when I looked in the garden, the back garden, and you'd got a bonfire and you were running round it naked. It all falls into place.
0: Harry,
1: now.
0: Do you have the photographs?
1: No,
0: can we put them on the website?
1: Never thought of getting
0: Harry, can we
1: camera?
0: Put them on social media?
1: Never thought of it.
0: I'm not going to be able to get that image now out of my head, am I?
2: You really don't want that image in your head. And you don't want it in the image of our listeners, our wonderful listeners. You lot out there are fantastic. So yes, it's the longest day, but also we've got quite a large dry spell of weather coming up and very, very hot weather coming up. Now, some people like to get rid of certain bits of garden waste in their garden using a brazier or a fire pit. Can I just ask you to be very, very careful? Because we had an incident this week where a gentleman who's land, garden, borders on to ours. And he decided to have a little bit of a garden fire and set his tree alight. So we had to call the fire brigade out. So just be very careful if you're going to set any fires this week. Try and leave it till the next week when it's been raining. All right. So just be very careful in whatever you do. And I must say thank you to West Midlands Fire and Rescue Team that sent out their little truck and the Big Brother truck to come and put the fire out, because they were absolutely fantastic, were they?
1: They were great.
2: They were absolutely fantastic. So this is for all our brave boys and girls at the Fire and Rescue Brigade.

0: That was Five Again by The Move, and this is Ian Henry broadcasting a Black Country Extra saying an ice cream van has caught fire on the M1. Police are at the scene putting cones out.
1: Oh no, that's too intellectual for me, that is.
0: Have a little bit extra here on Black Country Extra, and please welcome to the Black Country Extra studio, Barry Harper. Barry, I need to tell you something.
2: What do you need to tell me, Ian?
0: I spent the whole day yesterday making a belt out of watches.
2: A belt out of watches?
0: Yes, a belt out of watches. Complete waste of time. And did you know, Barry?
2: What?
0: Dogs aren't the only animal you can train.
2: Oh.
0: I had a goldfish that could break dance on the carpet, but only for like 20 seconds.
1: It hurts, don't it, sometimes?
2: I'm still trying to work it out.
1: It hurts.
2: I wish I'd have had a proper education, you know, like other people, instead of having to work down the mine. But I'm not going to start feeling sorry for myself.
1: What you got for us this week?
2: What have I got? I'm going to do a bit or two by Ron Burns. Ron Burns, I have to say, I'm proud of the fact that I knew Ron. He was a very good friend. He was a stand-up comedian, and he was very funny. Born in Tipton in the West Midlands, a black country bloke through and through. He could actually write in English, which he did. But his speciality was writing in black country dialect. Going to do a poem from one of Ron's books called It Rhymes, Do It. That was the title of the book. And this is a piece that he wrote in black country dialect. It's called Granny Smith's Opples. Granny Smith had invested her pension, her savings and all had gone on apples galore, gallons of syrup and a great big boiling pan. Toffee apples, that was the plan. Toffee what stuck to your teeth. The kids would line up four abreast to buy them for threepence apiece. Now toffee making's a skill on its own and Granny wore no artisan. Even our kid couldn't boss that lump, and he's a black belt, fussed Dan. Granny was worried, as you'd expect, with all that toffee on her hands. Don't worry, Gran, I said in bad taste. Try that on cream called Pons. The apples day present no problem. Ed make jam and pies galore. But what would he do with all that toffee? There was 100 weight or more. Oh, got it, said Gran, with a glint in her eye. I'll see it and you'll see. A card in the window, palm toffee for sale. And he palmed the first pound onto me. The final crunch come with old Nathan Thomas, who was henpecked and he lived up the street. Bought a pound and half to get to his missus, and it welded her gums to her teeth. That's Boston toffee you got there, Granny Smith. Sticky and hard as a brick. If you're deciding to take regular orders, save me £2 every week. Yeah, the great Ron Burns.
0: And what's the song you got for us, Barry?
2: Well, interesting. Linda, I've got to say, we give the listeners too much on this programme.
1: We do, don't we?
2: This is a song by Cliff Richard and the Shadows. Now, if you know Cliff Richard and the Shadows and their work, when you hear the guitar at the intro, you'll think, oh, that's Hank Marvin playing that. It wasn't. The lead guitar you hear on this song was played by a chap by the name of Richie Samuels, who also wrote the song. So here is Cliff Richard and the Shadows and Richie Samuels. And ladies and gentlemen, it's a platter that matters. Here is Cliff Richard and Move It!

0: was Move It by Cliff Richards and the Shadows. And this is Ian Henry broadcasting a Black Country Extra saying, I just got the sack from the ice cream parlour.
1: You ain't.
0: I can't do Sundays.
2: Oh, God, blimey.
1: Hey, I got that one straight away.
2: I don't like Sundays. Tell me why.
0: I mean, I like the joke. Somebody told me today that humans eat more bananas than monkeys. Pretty obvious. Can't even remember the last time I ate a monkey. Have a little bit extra, listener, here on Black Country Extra. Now, our scheduled guest for this show, it's quality. We spoil you, listener. You're welcome. Was Dr. Rob Francis, poet in residence of the Black Country Geological Society and senior lecturer in creative and professional writing. He's at the University of Wolverhampton. He's the author of two novels, Bella and The Renner, and several poetry collections, including Subsidence and The Chain Choral Chorus. He was a David Bradshaw writer in residence at the University of Oxford. And as I say, he's poet in residence of the Black Country Geological Society. His latest poetry collection is Palmer, out with the V Press. But he messaged me at 4:30 this morning saying that he's not very well. I know he was out and about doing poetry performances yesterday with the Wolverhampton poet laureate, Cully Coley, and Offers Press. Hello, Cully. Hello, Simon Fletcher, if you're listening. But he's not well. Send me a message at 4:30. I asked him to let me know if he's going to be well enough. He then sent me a message a few hours later, bless you, Rob, saying he really isn't well, and I hope you get well soon.
2: Get well soon, Rob.
0: So please welcome to the Black Country Extra Studio, Linda Harper-Hocknall.
2: Ooh, I'm back. Hey!
0: Here's the thing, listener. This is episode number 64, and for 64 episodes, Linda has produced the show, and also she's...
2: Well, if you want to use producing those type of words.
0: And she's also provided content. But what you don't know about Linda is that she's a creative in her own right. She's performed on stage widely. Produced plays, she's written plays, she's also a professional photographer, and she's worked on other radio stations in the past. And this show, I'd like to give Linda her own platform. So thank you, Linda, for all that you do.
2: Oh, bless you.
1: Yeah, and why not?
0: Linda, yeah. The first time we collaborated on anything was a play, a groundbreaking play at Wensbury Town Hall.
2: Yes.
0: And that also went on for a performance at the Black Country Living Museum.
2: It did.
0: Please tell the listener all about it.
2: Yes, it was a play written by a poet from Wensbury, Brendan Hawthorne, called All for 23 Bob. And I have a picture of me with another member of the crew standing at the Black Country Living Museum with a big banner saying All for 23 Bob with various connotations of ladies of the night. So you could have all this for 23 Bob. But yes, it was All for 23 Bob was basically about workers in Tube Town in Wensbury, and they wanted 23 Bob a week. That's all they wanted, just 23 bob a week, and they went on strike. Look it up on its interweb. It is real. It did happen. And yes, we spent a long time rehearsing that, didn't we, Ian and Barry?
1: Yes, we did.
2: We had to sing. We had to act. I think I was woman chain maker too. In that.
1: Yes, you were.
2: Yes, yes. And it was a good show, that was. We had a couple of it was a worldwide premiere,
1: if I remember.
2: And we even had Adrian Bailey, the MP for West Bromwich East at the time, come along. And I don't think he liked it when I pointed my finger at him.
1: Because you did it. Because I was selling newspapers, allegedly. But I remember all the front row, it was all the local mayors and mayoresses.
2: Dignitaries with all the chains.
1: That's it. We were referring to them backstage.
2: The chain gang.
1: It's the chain gang. And you were poking your finger at Adrian Bailey's nose.
2: It was all his fault. It was all his type's fault.
1: Yeah.
2: He invited me to his Christmas party after that. I was quite impressed. We had lovely some houses, he dishes, did I dream by
1: them? Oh, yeah.
2: Oh, Teddy Duffy house in West Brom. Anyway, I digress. So, yes, so All for 23, Bob, raised quite a lot of money for charity and for the Mayor's charity. And then we were invited down to the Black Country Living Museum to do a performance in various places of the museum for people to continue watching the show. Now, they don't do that at the mini.
1: No,
2: I seen them
1: they
2: do that.
1: Should,
2: and they should have street theatre back.
1: Yeah.
2: They should have proper folk in there. But Black Country Living Museum, if you are listening, which I know you do, get street theatre back in. Get the folk engaged in what the life was like.
1: Linda, when you say street theatre, you mean when you get actors who walk around the streets shouting at people?
2: No, I mean actually acting out a scene and people and watching it.
1: Good.
2: So yeah. People actually taken back as to how life actually was.
1: Well, we did that. Now, seriously, I mean, the people who were watching it and listening to it, they thought it was good. And like you say, come on, let's get more of it done.
2: Yeah, so that's a very good idea. And then from that spawned Black Country Theatre.
0: Before we go into Black Country Theatre.
2: Oh, hang on.
0: Why don't people, do you think, know more about the Tube Makers of Wednesbury? Was it because something else happened in 1918?
2: Well, there is that to it. But not only have you got the Tube Town in Wednesbury and the Perton Shaft and things like that, you also had the mines down in Sandwell in West Bromwich. You had Sandwell Colliery and the Jubilee Colliery, which my granddad works at. Nobody goes on about them mines anymore because they've all been flattened. There's quite a lot of people that actually work there. There's lots of other places like Broyley Hill, where they had the rolling mills down there.
1: Indeed.
2: And that's now flattened and that's turned into the Merry Hill Centre. There's lots of industry, folk down spike about, and they shouldn't forget, and we need people, creatives if need be, just to remember where we come from, what we come from, and where we're going. Your history always evolves to who you are today.
1: Yeah, but that play that you were talking about, All for 23, Bob, for people who don't know, the situation was that the majority of people who were in manual trades were getting 18 shillings a week, nearly a pound. A week.
2: 23, because that's what
1: they wanted.
2: Said, yeah.
1: 23 shillings.
2: Bob a week, yeah.
1: Yeah, another 25 pence. And because the employers said, you know what you can do, they went on strike and it started to become the first general strike.
2: Yeah.
1: Not the one in 1927. There were people going out on strike all over the country.
2: Sorry, Ian, Barry interjected there.
1: Sorry about that. You carry on.
2: What else would you like?
0: I was going to say, I mean, before we go on to Black Country Theatre, let's just go back a little bit. World premiere, on stage, Wednesbury Town Hall,
2: yes.
0: Performing to the great and the good,
2: yes.
0: MPs, mayors.
2: Yes.
0: And you did all that voluntary.
2: Mm-hmm.
0: You weren't paid at all.
2: No. Nope.
0: In fact, none of us were.
2: No.
0: But you did it because of...
2: It's part of the community and part of the story of our history.
0: Community theatre, local history. Tell us more about that. How did it feel to performing world premiere on stage in front of an audience like that?
2: Well, you're telling our story. You're putting it out there. You've got a play that's in Black Country, written by Black Country, for the Black Country, by the Black Country. And that's what we shouldn't be losing our history, our dialect, the way that we work, the way our mannerisms. And it was something that was unique at the time. Now, I have been to Sandwell Theatre, which is the Barlow Theatre in Albury. And they have done a little bit of a play in Black Country. And it was such a refreshing change. We shouldn't be losing our dialect.
1: Indeed.
2: At all. And you've got a minute now.
0: Well, Barry, can you share with us a poem?
1: Right. It's another one by Ron Burns, but this one he wrote in English. I should point out that Owen Street is in a town in the Black Country that's called Tipton. Dawn sees Owen Street bathed in grey, waiting for its turn to receive the sun, shining on Dudley Castle, half a mile away. Mid-morning brings the Royal Scot with an escort of ragged trousered kids, train number books trying to spot the magic of steam we never forgot. Noon brings noise which tells a story of a shopping town. People walk in the street. The pavements are full. Owen Street in all its glory. Dusk in Owen Street, farewell to the sun. For those with a shilling, the Regent, to see their idols on the silver screen. For those without, the Monkey Run. Night's desertion sees a street of hunger. Owen Street's ghosts play football with discarded chip papers. The only problem with Owen Street is the nights are getting longer.
2: Oh, you're my Prince Charming, are you?
1: Can I say, I must point out, ladies and gentlemen, Linda and myself are married.
0: Yes, get a room. Let's have a song. Prince Charming, Adam and the Ants.

0: That was Prince Charming, Adam and the Ants, and this is Ian Henry broadcasting a Black Country Extra saying, I just opened my fridge and it really smells of basil.
1: Basil?
0: I think it's full too.
1: Oh dear. Oh dear, dear, dear, dear.
0: I have a little bit extra here on Black Country Extra. Our host for this episode 64, was going to be Dr. R.M. Francis, lecturer in creative and professional writing at the University of Wolverhampton. He's the poet in residence of the Black Country Geological Society, and his latest poetry collection is Palmer, out with V Press. But unfortunately, Dr. Rob Francis contacted me at 4:30 this morning and told me that he's sick. Get well soon, Rob. And please welcome to the Black Country Extra Studio, Linda Harper Huckdall. Before we went into the last song, Linda was sharing with us performing for the world premiere of a Black Country play performed at Wednesbury Town Hall and performing before MPs and mayors and doing all that voluntary to raise money for charity. Linda, after that,
1: yes.
0: You went on to perform in Black Country Theatre,
1: yes,
0: with the much missed and dearly departed Greg Stokes,
1: yes,
0: who had his own show here on Black Country Extra. Please tell us more.
1: Yes, out of All for 23, Bob evolved Black Country Theatre with myself, Barry, Greg Stokes, Joanne Webster, with the wonderful Joanne Webster.
2: Oh, yeah.
1: Yeah, and we band of brothers and sisters. We put on plays, basically, and we performed those in Dudley to a selective audience regularly, on a regular basis.
2: Yeah.
1: Or when Anne as well, Anne Stokes.
2: Yes, indeed.
1: Yes, and Greg's wife joined us. And it was plays that Joe had wrote. And they were absolutely fantastic. They really were. I mean, you can get Joanne's plays. They are still available for sale. One's called A Fine Line. Another one's called We Can Work It Out. It was brilliant. And she really, really is a good writer, a very good playwright. So we did that for a few years. And we never made any money and in this theatre group. We only ever did it so as we could afford a Christmas meal down at the Pie Factory.
2: Yes, indeed.
1: And we always had our meal just after Christmas when we got the shekels. So we never made any money. It was for profit making. It was to get local writers out there. So that's what we actually did. And it was a brilliant time.
2: It was indeed.
1: You know, we'd go down to the community centre in Tipton on Armin Street. And we'd have our little rehearsals, and then we'd go and do it in Dudley.
2: Indeed. And people enjoyed it, I think.
0: Also, Linda, you're a photographer. Can you tell us, please, about...
1: Well, I point a camera and shoot, let's put it that way.
0: But your photography is top-notch. Tell us more about that creative side of you, acting and also photography.
1: Well, I'm going to be very quick because I'm running out of time. I fell into photography by taking pictures of Barry when he was in his bands, which you'll hear about later on. And then I bought a proper camera. And then you read up on it and you learn it. But the only way you can do it is by actually going out there and doing your photography. And you make mistakes. Everybody does. And you learn by them. Everybody can take a good picture. Everybody can take a bad picture. But you can take a bad picture on a good photo, on a good camera, and a good photo on a bad camera. It depends which way you do it. It's the person behind the camera that is it. And if you've got the vision of what you want, press it, do it, get out there, enjoy it.
0: Lovely. Let's have a song, Status Quo, Down, Down.

0: status quo. Down, down, down. This is Ian Henry broadcasting a Black Country Extra saying, once in a Moscow hotel, I was stung by what I thought at the time was a dodgy-looking wasp. Although I now suspect it was the KGB.
1: Oh, good Lord.
0: Have a little bit extra here on Black Country Extra. Our scheduled guest for this edition, episode 64 of The Ian Henry Show, was R.M. Francis, lecturer in creative and professional writing at the University of Wolverhampton. He's the author of two novels, Bella and the Renner, and several poetry collections, including Subsidence and The Chain Choral Chorus. He was a David Bradshaw writer in residence at the University of Oxford and poet in residence for the Black Country Geological Society. His latest poetry collection is Palmer, out with V Press. We don't just have anyone here on this show. Rob contacted me at R+4. There was lots of publicity for the show and the interview. But he contacted me at R+4 this morning saying, I'm really ill. I'm not in the best health, virus. He had been out the day before with Office Press, Simon Fletcher, and Wolverhampton Poet Laureate Gullicoli. I hope you get well soon, Rob. And please welcome to the Black Country Extra studio, Barry, the actor, Harper.
2: Hello.
0: Barry, this is episode 64, and for the last 64 episodes, I've always introduced you as Barry, the actor.
2: Yes.
0: Thank you for all that you do for Black Country Extra, and thank you for being such a stalwart and an essential component of the DNA of this show. But it is absolutely... the truth, isn't it? You are an actor, and for the last 10 years, you've been performing with doctors on BBC One.
2: Yes, yeah. To be honest, I never expected it. I'd done a bit of Amdram back in the 80s, and then when I was coming up to retirement from the day job, Linda took some photos, and I sent them off to an agent, and then... the agent phoned me on the Monday and Poppy said, oh, are you free to film on Doctors tomorrow? So on the Tuesday, I went off to Birmingham to the studios and did my first appearance on Doctors on BBC One. And actually on that episode, you actually saw my right shoulder. I was sitting in reception at the Mill Health Centre, and I know it was my shoulder because I recognised the jacket I was wearing that day. And yeah, being serious, I got asked back, and I was in Doctors for 10 years, right up until the end of the series in 20...

0: called Ready Player One. Steven Spielberg's going to direct it. And I thought, right, he's American, he's a director, he's going to shout. He's very quietly spoken, and he's a lovely chap to know, he really is. But he's done wonderful things. But yeah, I've done quite a bit on stage and TV. Did a few drama productions.
1: Yeah, I was in the BBC adaptation of Scrooge.
0: Indeed.
1: We had a lovely shot of you, of the back of you.
0: Yes,
1: standing
0: yes.
1: by your brazier. And what everybody down now is his listener. When he come, when we got rips, he had to have rips in his trousers to show him being a pauper. And when he come home, yeah, the makeup had made his knees brown.
0: They had to make me look like I was
1: dirty.
0: Ragged and dirty.
1: Yeah, I was look, yeah, I was reasty.
0: Yeah, and I remembered to get the cold cream on my face and get all the makeup off.
1: Yeah, just not your knees.
0: I forgot to do my knees. It was the excitement. But now,
1: well, you've met Guy Pearce and all, are you? Because he was in that. Because I was talking to him about cabbage leaves, and
0: Jonathan Pryce.
1: No, that was. That was To Walk Invisible.
0: To Walk in the Bronte.
1: Guy Pearce
0: one.
1: Was in Scrooge.
0: Indeed.
1: Yeah,
0: yes.
1: And I was talking to him about cabbage leaves.
0: Indeed, we were.
1: Yeah, I will get some in.
0: Oh,
1: and then
0: all
1: yeah,
0: the
1: I was
0: stars.
1: In Jawbone.
0: Yes, the film, and first yeah. film I ever worked on with Stephen Harris. Johnny Harris, rather.
1: And then I was in the trailer with Barry McGuigan.
0: Yeah, because Jawbone was a film about boxing, and Barry McGuigan was the technical advisor. But I'll tell you who else was in Jawbone. Ray Winston.
1: Oh, wow.
0: And we were outside having a cup of coffee, having a break, and Ray Winston came past.
1: He's the one that goes, "I'm going to kill your monster."
0: Yeah, and as you pointed out, Linda, Ray Winston only ever plays one part.
1: That's himself.
0: Yeah, and he came past and he said, "There's me and this other chap, Terry." And Ray Winston comes past and he says, "All right, lads, they're looking after you." Yeah, hi. Yeah, it's good fun. I used to try not to think about the money.
1: I think the best one is when you come off the phone to your agent and they asked you to work with somebody called Idris Elba. And you come downstairs and he told me and you turned it down. And I was like, what? You've turned down the chance to work with Luther.
0: And hasn't he done well?
1: He has indeed.
0: Even without my help. He's made it. Now, good Lord. You make mistakes occasionally. You turn stuff down. To be honest, there was a time I would go anywhere to get in front of a camera. I'd go up to Yorkshire and film. No problem. Nowadays, if they're not doing it in Birmingham, sorry, I'm busy that day. What day was it again? No, I got very picky, and I shouldn't really. But
1: what people listen, you have to realise, when there's people of a certain age for actors, that they don't have many because people of a certain age don't think they should be acting. TV and film, I'm crying out for older actors. If y'all want to get onto it, now is the time of y'all off. If y'all above 60 and actually look your age and not younger, get onto an agent, get on there, send your pictures up, and they will gladly have you because there are too few people over the age of 60 that are actors, and those are the people that I'm crying out for.
0: Indeed, yes. There is a room. There's room for elderly
1: people. There's room
0: people.
1: For everybody.
0: Indeed. Look at me. I mean, even I get the work. But yeah, all in all, it's a great time. The thing is, you don't remember the things that you did in front of the camera. It's the bits outside that that you remember and the fun you had, and we've had some times, I tell you, especially at the BBC studios.

0: Catering vans them good. Catering vans them good.
1: Oh, the food. I have to say, if you're working in a BBC studio, you go and buy your own lunch. Okay.
0: Oh, hang on a minute. When we did the advert for curries down at Wensbury many years ago for Saatchi and Saatchi, that catering van was good.
1: Oh, yeah.
0: You got some Boston food.
1: If you're working for the BBC and you're on location, they feed you. And as Linda just said, the food on the caterers
0: they do skimp.
1: And the catering side of it also has a coach which is fitted out as a restaurant. The food is amazing. They spoil you.
2: Barry, you're also a musician, aren't you? The listener doesn't know that you play guitar and that you played in bands. You're a man of many talents. Tell us more.
1: I had my first guitar when I was 8. Dad bought me a guitar. And I stuck to it and I learned to read music. And then I used to get work when I left school in bands. Never really did anything special, never made it. And I'd more or less given it up. And I'm doing the day job, and I met a chap by the name of Peter Taylor. Hello, Pete, if you're listening. Turns out he played bass guitar. We decided to put a band together playing blues, doing the old jingly-jangly acoustic blues. We ended up playing in Hamburg. In fact, we toured Germany twice. Playing in Hamburg, including playing at a club called the Auerhahn. They had another band who played there once. I think they were called the Beatles. I don't know if they ever did anything else, but yeah. The band we were in, James Dean's Car, made it. And that's basically it.

0: from one Barry to another Barry, from Barry Harper to Barry Manilow, somewhere in the night for Irina. This is Ian Henry, broadcasting a Black Country Extra, saying, my mate's just been fired from the amusement park for no reason. Anyway, he's taken them to court for fun, fair dismissal.
1: Oh,
0: and this is also Ian Henry saying thank you to producer and guest Linda Harper Huckdaw.
2: Yay!
0: Barry the actor Harper.
1: Woo! Bye.
0: And Linda,
2: yes,
0: you are an unsung hero. You not only produce this show, but you also produce Sam Wiles' show and also Jay Lewis's show, Cinematic. And you do all the advertising and the marketing, and you volunteer in the Black Country radio shop in Bridey Hill. Tell us more about what you do for Black Country Extra as a volunteer.
2: Right. Well, if I get invited, so we go to the hub in the Black Country Medical Centre. It's next to Next. And get all your Black Country merchandise. It also supports Black Country Radio and Black Country Extra. 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And we have to raise some money somehow so we can give you all these programmes which are run by volunteers and no pay. Yes, you've got Cinematic with Jay Lewis on a Saturday from 9 o'clock. You've got A Hard Day's Nightcap with Sam Wiles from Mondays 11 o'clock. And again, just like doing graphics and stuff and give all the stuff to the media for Black Country Extra. So any pictures or advertising, yes, it is my fault and we are where we are. So, yeah, it's just absolutely fantastic as to what we're actually doing so far and upwards and onwards for Black Country Extra. We are getting our voice out there and we will get you joining us.
0: Barry and Linda, thank you. Final words. Be thankful for today because in one moment, your entire life could change. Take care. Here's Whitesnake. We wish you well.
2: And just before we go, don't forget, Ian Henry Show is on Sundays from 4 p.m., Mondays at 6 p.m. We're glad to have your company. Ta-da!

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1: Steve Clarke has stepped down as Scotland boss after their elimination from the World Cup. He's thanked fans and players for their support, but it was a disappointing tournament with them winning just one game in the group stage. Our Scotland reporter Luke Shanley is at the Scotland camp in North Carolina.
2: After 81 games in charge and three major tournaments, the Scotland head coach has left his position. The World Cup ultimately was a disappointment for Scotland for the 13th time at a major tournament. The Scotland head coach is gone. He had just signed a new four-year deal before the tournament.
1: Meanwhile, England progressed to the knockout stages as Group L winners, thanks to a 2-0 win against Panama. The US has carried out further strikes against Iranian targets in a second night of tit-for-tat reprisals. Military chiefs have accused Tehran of attacking a merchant vessel in the Strait of Hormuz yesterday. A car has crashed into pedestrians in West London. Five people were injured in Ealing Broadway yesterday afternoon. A 34-year-old man has been arrested on suspicion of dangerous driving and attempted murder. The number of people killed in the two earthquakes in Venezuela has now risen to at least 1,430. Tens of thousands are still missing. America says it's sending additional military capabilities to help relief efforts. Elliot Abrams is Donald Trump's former representative to the country. He says they are well placed to help.
3: We have the military assets that can provide the flights that really are needed now because commercial aviation has broken down. So we have a lot of experience doing it all over the world. We are going to be trying to do it along with others in the neighbourhood, Mexico, Brazil, Colombia.
1: And England's cricketers will hope to take early wickets on the fourth day of the final test against New Zealand. The tourists resume on 120 for three in their second innings, which means they lead by 204 runs. That's the latest. I'm Ruth McKee.

0: welcome to the show. It is Shona on Creative Connections on Black Country Extra. I say this every week. Oh, I'm not going to lie. I'm just so excited every week at all my guests. It's wonderful to get creatives in here and have that proper conversation about how they've got to where they are now and also what's ahead of them. And this week, we've got a double whammy. How exciting is this? We have, first of all, Gary.
1: Hello.
0: Hey, and Ryan.
2: Hi there.
0: Excellent, excellent. So you guys, I've met through the strumming and Zanzis, music nights, afternoons at Zanzibars in Sedgley. And Ryan, when I first met you, what an entrance, I've got to say. you're an absolute energy. And I'm so glad you're here today so we can find out a little bit more about you and also what you guys are up to, which is exciting. But first of all, so Gary, have you always lived in the area? Are you sort of from the Black Country?
1: I am.
0: You are?
1: Yeah. Born and bred.
0: Oh, excellent.
1: I'm very proud of that too.
0: Yes, very. And Ryan?
2: Yep, I'm from Black Country.
0: Black Country as well, excellent. Because, we, you know, a few times we've had guests on here from over the border.
2: Oh.
0: In Worcestershire.
2: Oh dear.
0: But that's okay. You know, creatives are just all, we're all together and at one with each other, aren't we? So, you guys I've met through music, and since meeting each other, you've got something quite exciting that we're going to discuss a little bit down in the show. But I should probably ask you first of all, what it is you do with music. So, Gary, what is it you do?
1: In general, Sean, I suppose, yeah, I've been playing guitar for decades now, many decades, I suppose, yeah. And guitar playing is my thing more than anything else. So that's took the form of bands largely, both original and cover stuff and tribute stuff. And this really took a different direction, and I have to mention my mom here, really, who I cared for until last year, sadly, when I lost her. So that has had such a significant impact on me and my life that it's also kind of influenced where I'm kind of thinking of, you know, taking my life really next. And music has always been a part of what I do, and I wanted to kind of explore being in smaller situations, like a solo player maybe, or duos or whatever. So that was something I was, you know, kind of wanting to explore from about a year ago. And strangely enough, probably about 3 months ago, I'm thinking 4 months ago, just to bring it right up to this very moment in the studio. Me and Ryan met, and we can tell you more about that later. And this fabulous ukulele player, singer to my left here. Probably, you know, one of those serendipitous moments where, like you said, Ryan is just a force of nature in terms of his energy. And what he proposed to me in terms of, let's do something together, or, I'd love us to play together, which is very humbling.
2: I think what I said was,
1: humbling.
2: Damn, you're good. We should do something.
1: There you go.
0: I mean, pretty straight to the point there.
1: Yeah, you don't kind of say, no, I'm not. No, we shouldn't. That's not the right answer to that, is it really?
0: Ryan, you've been pulling some faces whilst Gary's been talking about you, about your good singing and your uke playing, and as if you're kind of shy, which I know is not true.
2: Oh, no, it is.
0: Oh, it is? Is
2: Unless
0: it?
2: I've got a microphone in front of me.
0: Oh, well, you have. So that's good.
2: Wrong kind.
0: So you play a uke, yeah? So that's your main thing.
2: Yes, baritone uke.
0: Oh, okay. For those that
2: small
0: don't
2: guitar,
0: know,
2: big ukulele.
0: Ah, okay. And so what's the history on that there? How come you started playing? Or
2: my mom worked in an office. Someone came in with a child's instrument covered in dinosaur stickers and said, would anybody like this? And my mum said, yes, my son would like that. And she went, oh, how old is he? 32. And I fell in love with uke, with my little dinosaur uke. I still have it.
0: That's lovely. Was it the dinosaurs that did it?
2: Yeah, it kind of was.
0: Yeah.
2: Kind of was, yeah.
0: Of course. So you only started learning at 32?
2: No, I started playing bass at 16 in school. Did bands for a while. Got close to being successful-ish. Fell through one too many times, and then I stopped.
0: Yeah.
2: Until recently. And I've picked it up again.
0: Oh, okay. So you've both had some experience in bands then?
2: Yeah.
0: Mm. Very different? Have you had that conversation with each other about your experiences in bands?
2: Probably, but you probably at the pub as well, so...
1: Well, the thing is, though, Shona, it was the first time we sat down to play together in Ryan's garden. It was a beautiful day to start learning some songs, familiarising ourselves with what your set list, really, from being a solo uke player and singer. That was the 7th of April. So that's kind of indicative of how short a time we've known each other. So we haven't quite yet got round to the what's your favourite colour, mate, kind of conversation. I know what his favourite beer is and stuff like that. So, yeah, so we've crammed a lot in, and it's all been essentially kind of channeled into building a set of songs that we can go out and play and gig. And that happened in a 7-week period, I think, when we calculated. It was quite frightening to us.
2: Well, we've got three rules. We have to like the song.
0: Mm.
2: The audience will need to like the song, and it has to be interesting to play. That's it.
0: No, that's really,
2: as long as it fits those criteria, it could be anything from Madonna to Megadeth, you know.
0: Yeah.
1: However, when you are steered by those three criteria, all of the most iconic and brilliant, fantastic songs tend to fit into that kind of category. Yeah. So it kind of folds back in on itself towards us, and we end up learning and playing some really great songs from throughout the years, really, classic things.
0: So I was lucky, maybe jumping ahead here, but I was lucky enough to see your first gig.
1: Yeah.
0: Which was fantastic. I mean, I'm not just saying that, you know, the audience, not just myself, there were people dancing, you know, when you've got a smallish bar that often has music on, I've never seen a reaction like that. So how was that for you, like seeing, especially Flip-Flop Guy, I mean, scarily, that was his actual dancing.
2: Scarily close to the mic stand, I nearly lost a few teeth. But I love to see people dance, that's kind of the entire reason I want
0: dream,
2: to do it. Well, I dance while I'm singing. Can't help it.
0: Mm.
2: I just do. So that's what I want to do.
0: You definitely chose the correct songs there. But how many you'd got? You're like, when I think there was one you were going to do, and you're like, oh, actually, you know, we're going to learn that one, because you'd already done all of those just in that time. And there may be some songs that you already knew, but it's that playing together as well, isn't it? That's different to what you know, being a duo then.
1: Yeah, we. After the gig itself, and then perhaps the next day or whatever, when we had a chance to, you know, breathe out and reflect, we realised that there were two or three songs that we'd forgotten that we could play. Because, which is beautiful, we got called to play more.
0: Yeah.
1: We'd done our full set on the show. That was about a couple of hours. So can you do some more?
2: And they were standing there going, what can we play, Gary? What can we play? So we repeated a song, and then next day he sends me a text message. Oh, we forgot we know these.
1: Yeah, So again, it kind of points toward the fact that things have travelled so fast that we're still catching up with ourselves, really.
2: Yeah.
1: You know? And, that's kind of no better place to sort of reflect upon the fact that, it's gone so fast that we can't even tell you what we're called. Yeah.
0: We're going to backtrack a little bit in time for you, Gary. So we've got a song choice of yours that we're gonna listen to. But I just want to know, what's the reason behind choosing Life on Mars then?
1: Life on Mars by David Bowie. Yeah, thank you. Well, you know, when Ryan was talking about his ukulele and dinosaur stickers and stuff like that, so I guess so many young lads, Black Country lads, from way back, they're being to dinosaurs and space and things like that. I was. So this song came out on the radio called Life on Mars, and as a little lad, it just grabbed my attention because it was talking about Mars, you know, and I'm a big sci-fi fan today. I know it's nothing to do with that, but that's probably what the hook was for me. And then, yeah, just loved the song from a very, very early age. I've got an older brother and sister as well, so they had Hunky Dory, the album, and so many other albums. They're 8 and 10 years older than me, so I was surrounded by, you know, all that kind of era of music. But Life on Mars essentially was the first record or the first song that I kind of ever got captivated by, and I was quite young. So
0: nice.
1: That's why it's a fairly influential thing in that respect.
0: Let's have a listen.

0: You're back with Shona on Creative Connections, and it is Black Country Extra with Gary and Ryan. That is a thing that we need to be thinking about, guys. You know, you're getting big now. We need to be thinking about a name.
1: Yeah.
0: So at the moment, you're advertised as...
2: Gary and Ryan. Or Ryan and Gary, depending on who you ask.
0: You mix it up.
3: Yeah, mix it up. It's been both.
0: Yeah. Oh, there you go. Yeah. I mean, at least people know who they're coming to see.
2: Yeah.
0: I mean, when Danny advertised it on the group chat, you know, I was like, Gary and Ryan. Oh, yeah, it's Gary and Ryan. Of course it is. So that's exciting. So we probably won't ask the listeners to send any suggestions in because we've already, you know, working this out. And actually, if you don't mind, guys, once you've got your name established and we've got some gigs lined up, I know you've already got some on the calendar, but if you would come back and we could do like a sort of duo band launch. Would that be okay?
2: Sounds awesome.
0: Yeah.
3: Love that.
2: When we know what we're called.
0: Yeah, definitely. I feel honoured that you know, we're sort of on the radio now talking to you at this stage because, like I say, I have seen you. You know, I'm impressed with you. A lot of people were impressed with you. And we're sort of at the beginning of your already very short journey. But, you know, so it is exciting.
3: Thank you for those kind words, Sean. It is exciting and it's fascinating because I think probably me and Ryan both have been in musical projects before that can take an age to get warm even and then go nowhere. And what's pretty exhilarating about this is the short amount of time that this has happened in. And you know, like I said, so quickly that things you know start to stack up, trying to create an identity for your band. Any musicians out there that are putting something together, it's an important thing. It's a challenging thing to do because you want to get it right.
0: I suppose you want people to know what to expect in a way, but also it needs to feel right and represent you correctly and people be able to spell it and all of these sort of things if it's on social media.
3: Absolutely.
0: So do you think the pace of which this seems to be going is through to your experience of being on projects or in bands that have maybe taken that time? Or is it just that natural energy you've got that kind of works or a bit of both?
2: Well, I've been wanting to play with someone else for about the last 10 years.
0: Yeah.
2: But I've just been doing open mic nights on my own. So I've been preparing for this for a while.
0: Yeah.
2: And I'm just really happy I'm doing it now.
0: Yeah.
2: It's been I've just moved back from Derby. Yeah. In December, and this is the turning point. I'm gonna sing, do the thing, you know.
0: Yeah. So, were you doing open mics in Derby as well?
2: Mm-hmm.
0: Yeah.
2: Yeah.
0: Yeah, but you've not met anybody that you could potentially play.
2: One or two, but they'd disappear after a week or so.
0: Yeah, sure. And you couldn't get away, Gary, basically.
3: No.
0: Is that kind of how it went? Too many mutual friends.
3: Yeah. It goes up. Come and rehearse at my house and what was that tonight?
2: I bribe him with food.
3: Food, yeah. So, you know, it's like...
0: Oh.
3: Yeah, so... you know, sometimes things just fall together just in a way that you couldn't plan or predict. So... We met at Zanz's in Sedgley on an open jam night, and that gave us a chance to, just jam together, not knowing that something was going to come of it. We live 5 minutes apart from each other, so
2: useful.
3: Local.
0: walking distance from the pub, you mean?
3: Yeah. We're 5 minutes to everywhere important, aren't we?
2: Yes.
3: Really. Just both of us probably in... you know, a kind of phase in our life where, music perhaps, maybe just speaking personally here, but it's therapeutic as well as creative too. I think we're able to musically connect and we, just get things done pretty rapidly, strangely, that's a definite bonus, I think. So it's... Yeah, I mean, the idea of learning 2 hours of songs that you knew on ukulele initially was quite daunting to me, as it would be to anybody.
0: I mean, you are pretty good.
2: Yeah.
0: I don't think there's anybody that would, you know, think that you would struggle with that.
2: See, the thing about Gary is...
3: I've gone as ready this
2: morning. He's a very good lead guitarist, but he's even better at rhythm.
0: Oh.
2: And making and filling out what could be just such a simple... I know, D, C, F or whatever. Mm. But it had all these little bass notes and everything, and little nuances to everything he does. It just makes it sing.
0: Yeah.
2: He's very good at that.
3: Thank you.
0: So, Gary's saying that, you know, music for him has been therapeutic. Would you say that's been the same for you?
2: It's my stress relief.
0: Yeah?
2: Yeah. Especially while I was living in Derby, I was working in mental hospitals. It's very stressful work. Mm. So that's how I call it going in front of a crowd and shouting at them till I feel better. Still the way I think about it. Apparently it's not.
0: It's
2: so people have told me.
0: Shouting melodically.
2: Maybe.
0: Basically.
2: Mm. Maybe, yeah. Mm-hmm.
0: That's good.
3: Yeah. That's a therapeutic shouting.
2: Yeah. Primal scream therapy, but to a tune.
0: I bet the listeners are thinking now, what on earth should we expect? Yeah. Well, you are going to play something for us shortly, which is fantastic. But you have also got a song choice, which I want to have a little chat with you about. I do apologise, Ryan.
2: I thought
0: you were joking.
2: No problems.
0: Only because I just thought, you know, you only had two choices of songs out of the whole world of songs.
2: I know.
0: And I thought he's going to choose something deep and meaningful, which obviously is.
2: It is.
0: But, it's not an obvious song I would associate with deep and meaningful. And it's Cotton Eye Joe.
2: Yep. By the Rednecks.
0: It is by the Rednecks. There were several versions we've got, including the 11-minute version, which also included Cha Cha Slide and Saturday Night.
2: Oh, those terrible things, yes.
0: Yeah. So you don't like all of that type of music?
2: No, just Cotton Eye Joe.
0: So what is it about Cotton Eye Joe?
2: When I was young, it was the one song that every single person in the room, in the social club, in Sedgley, on the walk, would get up and dance to. Everyone.
0: Yeah.
2: Everyone. And it was just such a good feel time song, and everyone would be running round, linking arms, spinning. It's a feel good song, and I'm all about feel good music and how music makes you feel good. It's very important to me, and it was the first inkling I saw as a child of how it can transform a room of people. Even though it's inane and stupid and silly, everybody loved it. And it made the room better and it made everyone's life better just because it was being played that night. And that's why I love it.
0: You're absolutely right. I mean, I think any memory I've got is literally being in like a social club or something like that. And, you know, you get the odd person getting up to dance when something comes on. But it is one of those.
2: But then Cotton Eye Joe comes on, everyone gets
0: up. Well, I hope that when you're listening back, you're going to be dancing and everybody's going to be dancing.
2: Link your arms, spin round, maybe a do-si-do if you feel like it.
0: A do-si-do? What is that one?
2: It's when you both face each other and then walk around each other while not turning, if that even describes it very well, which it probably doesn't.
0: So facing each other, walk around each other, but not turning.
2: But not turning, just walking around each other.
0: I think I've got that. Yeah. This is excellent. Okay. Well, after the song, we're going to hear a live track from you guys. But obviously, we've got to play Cotton Eye Joe now.
2: We certainly do.
1: If it hadn't been for Cotton Eye Joe, I'd been married a long time ago. Where did you come from? Where did

0: Extra. You're back with Shona on Black Country Extra and its creative connections, and the unknown duo is with me. It's Gary and Ryan. I hope everybody was dancing along to that song. I do kind of feel though, Ryan, if people have forgotten the dance or they don't know, what did you call it that term when you
1: do-si-do?
0: Do-si-do.
1: The is line dancers.
0: Do they mention that in the song? Is that a line in the song that I've just completely bypassed in my whole memory?
1: No.
0: No. Oh, there you go. Fine. I'll still.
1: But I'd seen some American films do-si-do. At the time. So
0: there you go. So people are still unsure about how to do that. Then I think we should, at some point in the future, have a video of you. Doing that.
1: We'll demonstrate that we can, it together, Shona.
0: Great stuff for radio, isn't it?
1: Oh, yeah.
0: So we've just been having a little chat whilst that was going through about your song choice that you're going to be doing for us live, which is very exciting. And you have a wonderful set list. What sort of, I know you were saying that there's got to be songs that, you know, the audience will like, that you enjoy playing, that, you know, that they'll engage with. But what type of music does it tend to be, or is it literally anything?
1: It's kind of literally anything. Yeah. I'm working on a Kylie Minogue one at the moment.
0: Ooh.
1: That we'll be doing soon.
0: Yeah.
1: Changed it a bit, obviously.
0: So have you got some favourites that you do that you think either for the right energy or that get people, I don't know, engaging or that you enjoy? Which?
2: That's a great question because, yeah, it's a very eclectic set list, I think, driven by the things that we were talking about earlier on. You know, they've got to be good songs. We like them. People like to hear them.
1: And fun to play and not repetitive.
2: Yeah, fun to play. And some of it can be quite challenging, especially on a ukulele and an acoustic guitar. What excites me really about that is that there's such a wealth of songs that we're working on, let alone this current set list that we've got, it won't be very long before we'll be able to categorise sets into things like
1: rock and roll sets,
2: yeah, disco.
1: We were talking about a samba set the other day.
2: A samba set, you know.
0: So how will that work then? Do you mean like doing a gig that if a venue wants a particular type of set? Is that how it goes then, or you just mean
1: so something? I think we'll be able to do soonish.
0: Yeah.
1: The songs are piling up that we're learning.
2: Yeah. So it makes sort of sense to jumble them all together. So, you know, 45 minutes of, disco type stuff or dance stuff or, you know, that rather than trying to just thread them in into a set list. But what that displays, I suppose, is just the range of things that we're looking at that we considered to be really, really good songs that we like to play. They're not repetitive. Some of them are quite challenging. Shall we even mention Michael Jackson? So, it's like...
1: yeah, the Michael Jackson 5-5. Yeah. The Jackson 5-5. Jackson 5 songs all stuck together. Yeah. It took me a while. I'm getting there.
2: Yeah, so... But they're not three-chord, simple, you know, song structures. So they're challenging for us, which makes them fun to play. Takes a while to work on
0: that. So you enjoy that challenge, though? That's
1: yes.
0: As I say, it's an important part of your choices?
1: Definitely.
0: Wow.
1: Yeah.
0: You don't just go for easy ones.
1: No.
2: And the thing that shows, Shona, the stuff in there already where we've gone, this would be a great song. It's a great song. And then you come to learn it, you think, oh, wow, that's pretty complicated chord structures and progressions and whatever. And we've got to, you know, sort of deconstruct it from maybe a full band, whoever they were, into a ukulele and guitar and retain the essence of the song and make it our own. So it's all really, really challenging. And that's probably, you know, one of the most vibrant things about...
1: That's the best bit, man.
2: Yeah, working together.
0: I did notice when I was at that gig that there was parts of the song that maybe another instrument would do that you were doing on the guitar as well as the guitar.
1: This is what I say. Brilliant at that.
0: That's incredible. Because, you know, they're well-known songs, so we're familiar with, you know, what comes in next or, you know, if it's a drum or if it's a bass or what have you. And then you were just doing it. He's like a one-man band.
2: Oh, well, those aspects of any song where, you know, even if it's on a trumpet or a piano or your violins or whatever, where it's an integral part of the song melodically, just have to get it in there somehow, because that's what gives that song much of its essence, you know, as well. Yeah, you can just play chords and ignore that, because it's like, well, how do I do that on guitar? but we find a way, and it's like, yeah, and that's the challenge for me. It makes, yeah, playing and doing this and, you know, so much more exciting and rewarding when you finally come across a way of
1: making it work.
0: Well, yeah. I've got masses of more respect now for you, that the fact that you're choosing stuff which is purposely difficult, or you're adding a lot more than you could get away with.
1: I seem to find simple songs harder to play.
0: Yeah.
1: If it's just three chords over and over and over again, I get lost in it, and I'll end up playing the wrong thing.
2: Let's take a song that we're not ready to perform yet, but something like Rock With You by Michael Jackson.
1: Yeah, we're working on that. It's really hard.
2: Very, very jazzy kind of chords. A complicated arrangement, really. But I know we love the song. We think it will work great. People will love it. They'll know what it is straight away and get up and dance. And we'll make that work. And yet, counterintuitively, probably one of the most difficult songs for us to both perform. You know what I'm going to say, don't you?
1: Yeah.
2: It's Passenger, which has got, what, five chords that just go round and round repetitively.
0: Yeah.
2: And then there's 10.5 million words.
1: I can't play it and sing it.
2: Yeah.
1: So I can play and sing Stairway to Heaven, fine. Passenger, four chords, no.
2: Yeah, four chords. And for me, it's full on concentration, because, you know, just those four chords round and round and round, and that's all it is. It's like you can't lose your focus for a minute or it'll go wrong. So yeah, weirdly, that's one of the more difficult songs to perform, but the easiest technically to, you know.
0: It's good you're on the same page with that then, and not one of you is going, oh, can we just do the four chord songs? And the other one's going, no, I want 28 chords, you know. So what song have you chosen to perform for us?
1: First one.
0: Yeah. Oh, we've got more than one. Exciting.
1: Amy Winehouse, Rehab. Because I just really love to sing it.
0: Mm-hmm.
1: I sing it a bit differently.
0: Okay.
1: Yeah.
0: Let's have a listen.

0: just fantastic. If that's the energy that you're going to do in the studio with us, I can imagine when you're in a bar and there's people and, you know, you've got that audience and you're trying to captivate them. It is. I've been there. Oh. I know what it's like. Ryan's like, huh?
1: If I'm honest, I just kind of go into a trance.
0: Yeah?
1: I just go into a song trance and occasionally I'll come out between songs. That's about it.
0: Fantastic. We're going to have some more live music from you after the next chosen track. And this one, I've got to admit, I didn't know the name of the song, but as soon as I started listening to it in preparation for today, I was like, I know it so well. It's Dire Straits, The Sultans of Swing. So this was your choice, Gary, yeah?
2: Yeah, the thinking behind that, you know, out of, like you said, an infinite amount of songs that you could choose, which ones played an influential part in your life in some respect. So as a, as a young guitar player, I suppose, and what I was listening to then, I'd been playing a few years before Dire Straits came along. Just got captivated by Mark Knopfler's sound and their songs as well. And it had a distinct influence on my playing, as did a bunch of other guitar players as well. He's not the only one. And I thought, well, he's probably one of the more well-known ones. And it's just to put that song in there as something that influenced my style as a famous guitar player and a young lad listening to him.
0: Yeah, let's have a listen. This is Sultans of Swing.

0: Extra. This is Creative Connections, and it's Shona on Black Country Extra. I've just said to Gary, that was what I wanted to ask you at the beginning of the show about David Bowie. So you mentioned just with Dire Straits about they influenced your guitar playing, and that was a question in my head that completely went out the window. As to whether David, you know, the music for David Bowie did influence you, but you were just saying that you started to learn guitar a bit later on from that experience. Yeah,
1: yeah. David Bowie probably occurred to me just as a song and a piece of music, and just reflecting right now, probably, you know, recognizing what I do know about myself now, that melody is really important, especially when I'm playing guitar. But any songs that have, you know, strong melodic content. So the Bowie song, Life on Mars, certainly has that. But in terms of guitar playing, later on, I was in my late teens, mid-teens, when I started to learn to play guitar. And like lots of guitar players, you know, when they first learn, you pick up a plectrum as well as your guitar, and away you strum, and you go off on your learning journey. But what was really intriguing for me with Dire Straits' Mark Knopfler was that he plays fingerstyle. You know, he's not really using a plectrum very rarely, if at all, these days. And the sound and the tone that he was getting from his guitar, his Fender Strat, when that song came out, just appealed to me. It wasn't heavy. It was bright and chimey, incredibly melodic. And it just drew me to experiment with putting my plectrum down, you know, and learning a different way of playing. So, and then to try and blend those two together, be sort of a hybrid player too, because there's a place for a plectrum, there's a place, you know, to play with your finger style as well. So that was a definite quality for me, and he's a very, very melodic player as well, so again, I had that inherent quality.
0: You're nodding, Ryan. Is that something you agree with? Is that your experience also?
2: It's just something I know about Gary. He's a very melodic player. Oh. He plays with his hands, and he does it very well. So, I can very much see what he's talking about his playing style.
0: What were your influences with the uke then? You know, where did you get that passion from?
2: I just enjoyed the instrument. And it's a great instrument to sing with. It's so easy to sing with. There's only four strings. But George Harrison said it is the most versatile instrument that exists, and I agree with him. You can play anything on a uke. You can play anything on a uke.
0: Yeah.
2: And you can make it as complicated or as simple as you like as well. I still have a long way to go to play the finger styles like the Hawaiians do, because the things they do are absolutely amazing. But I'm getting there. Mm-hmm. That's why all my fingernails are getting worn away at a rapid rate.
0: It sounds like you've been super busy, like practicing new songs and learning new songs. So I'm no doubt that you're thinking.

0: to wearing away slightly.
1: I play at least 2 hours every day.
0: Yeah.
1: It's my happy place.
0: That's good. We're going to hear another live track from you guys. We have got a song, also your chosen choice to end the show today with, which we'll talk briefly about. But we are coming towards the end of the show. So apart from the fact I feel like we've got more to learn about each of you, definitely want to be coming back and launching your... what did we say? Is it Pinga Fickers? bit of a verbal typo in as we were chatting in the break there. But so the next live track, we're already going to have time for one, I think, unfortunately. But that makes the listeners come back and hear you next time. What's your chosen track to play for us live next?
2: Hmm.
0: Out of your set list.
2: Do you want to do the dancey one or the... The celestial one.
1: Let's do the dancey one.
2: Oh, right.
1: We'll save the celestial one for next time.
0: The dancey one. Yeah. Okay.
2: The dancey one.

0: just, oh my gosh, excellent. Thank you so much, guys, for being here, first of all, I want to say. And I'm very excited about what the future holds for you. And as I said earlier in the show, chuffed to bits that you've come here at this stage. And yeah, have you enjoyed it, first of all?
1: Oh, yeah, it's been crazy. Never been on the radio before.
0: Yeah, there you go. We have got another gig coming up, haven't we? Yeah, you. I say we. What am I doing? Shaking the tambourine.
1: You're going to come.
0: Hey, yeah. Roadie. yeah, so you've got a gig next week if people want to come and see you, yeah?
2: Yeah, Friday coming, so the 3rd of July at the Mill in Gornal. It's a Friday night, and we'd love to see you there just to, have a bop and some...
0: A definite bop.
2: Pinga ficking with you. Sorry. Careful how I say that. Yeah, but... by then we'll have all our up and running socials and contact details.
1: And maybe even a name.
0: I know. Pop along.
1: I know, it's very exciting.
0: Find out the name, definitely. Absolutely. You guys have been absolutely brilliant. We've only got a few seconds. God only knows, Beach Boys. Why is this, Ryan?
1: Because it's the greatest song ever made.
0: Yeah?
1: Simple as that.
0: Lovely.
1: Sing it all the time. And me and my granddad used to sing it on the way to Wales.
0: Oh.
1: Just great memories.
0: Yeah. So that's one of the tracks that's sort of stuck with you forever time.
1: For all time.
0: Yeah.
1: Yeah.
0: That's excellent. Well, guys, thank you again very much for coming in.
1: Thank you, Sean.
2: Thank you, Sean.
0: And I can't wait to have you back to hear more live music.
2: To come back.
0: Thank you very much, guys.
2: Thank you.
0: Bye for now.

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1: Steve Clarke has stepped down as Scotland boss after their elimination from the World Cup. He's thanked fans and players for their support, but it was a disappointing tournament with them winning just one game in the group stage. Our Scotland reporter Luke Shanley is at the Scotland camp in North Carolina.
2: After 81 games in charge and three major tournaments, the Scotland head coach has left his position. The World Cup ultimately was a disappointment for Scotland for the 13th time at a major tournament. The Scotland head coach is gone. He had just signed a new four-year deal before the tournament.
1: Meanwhile, England progressed to the knockout stages as Group L winners thanks to a 2-0 win against Panama. The US has carried out further strikes against Iranian targets in a second night of tit-for-tat reprisals. Military chiefs have accused Tehran of attacking a merchant vessel in the Strait of Hormuz yesterday. A car has crashed into pedestrians in West London. Five people were injured in Ealing Broadway yesterday afternoon. A 34-year-old man has been arrested on suspicion of dangerous driving and attempted murder. The number of people killed in the two earthquakes in Venezuela has now risen to at least 1,430. Tens of thousands are still missing. America says it's sending additional military capabilities to help relief efforts. Elliot Abrams is Donald Trump's former representative to the country. He says they are well placed to help.
3: We have the military assets that can provide the flights that really are needed now because commercial aviation has broken down. So we have a lot of experience doing it all over the world. We are going to be trying to do it along with others in the neighbourhood, Mexico, Brazil, Colombia.
1: And England's cricketers will hope to take early wickets on the fourth day of the final test against New Zealand. The tourists resume on 120 for three in their second innings, which means they lead by 204 runs. That's the latest. I'm Ruth McKay.

Good evening, and welcome to Bat's Jukebox Connections with me, Bat. It's the hour of the week where we delve into the Black Country Extra Jukebox and play songs with a connected theme. Well, what is our theme this week? Well, the title of our show is Musical Postcards. All our songs have destinations in the title, so we're going around the world. Now, tonight's show will be an education because I'm going to be telling you about the place the song mentions. It won't be a trivial fest this week. Our first destination is located in Western Netherlands on the bank of the Nieuwe Maas River. Rotterdam is a dynamic, ultra-modern metropolis that serves as Europe's largest seaport, famous for rising from the ashes of World War II to become an international showcase of daring avant-garde architecture and cutting-edge design. What song am I going to play for Rotterdam? It's obviously The Beautiful South with Rotterdam or Anywhere.

That's the beautiful south with Rotterdam or anywhere. Well, our next destination, we fly from Rotterdam to London, the bustling capital of the UK. And it's located in the southeast England astride the River Thames. It's one of the greenest cities on earth, boasting over 8 million trees, making it technically classified as an urban forest. And it's roughly 2.5 hours drive, about 130 miles, from Dudley. It's the Clash with London's Calling.

The Clash and London's Calling. From London, we fly to Barcelona, which is located on the sun-drenched northeastern coast of Spain along the Mediterranean. Barcelona is a vibrant city where its legendary uncompleted architectural masterpiece, the Sagrada Familia, took longer to build than the Egyptian pyramids. Which song am I going to play? It's the great Freddie Mercury, Montserrat Caballé and Barcelona.

0: Freddie Mercury in Montserrat Caballé and Barcelona. Black Country Extra. Okay, from Barcelona we go to the United States, and this destination is located in the southern eastern part of the United States. Alabama is known as the Yellowhammer State and features the fascinating town of Enterprise, which proudly erected the world's only monument dedicated to a crop-destroying pest, the boll weevil, to celebrate how the disaster ultimately forced local farmers to diversify their crops. This is Lynyrd Skynyrd's Sweet Home Alabama.
1: One, two, three.

That was Lynyrd Skynyrd with Sweet Home Alabama. Now we stay in the US and our next destination is situated in the extreme southwestern corner of Tennessee, along the eastern banks of the Mississippi River. Memphis is the home of the blues and the birthplace of rock and roll, famous for sharing its name with the ancient Egyptian capital. This song is by Mark Cohen and it's Walking in Memphis.

Mark Cohen there with Walking in Memphis. From Memphis, we head to Cairo, the sprawling capital of Egypt. It sits on the northeastern part of the country along the banks of the River Nile, as is quoted in this song. It's famously known as the City of a Thousand Minarets because its skyline is filled with centuries of historic mosques. The song is by Madness, and it's brilliant, and it's Night Boat to Cairo.

That was Madness there with Nightboat to Cairo. And now back to the US and New York City, which is brilliantly situated at the mouth of the Hudson River, where it meets the Atlantic Ocean in southeastern New York State. It has 8.3 million residents packed into a tight urban grid, famously making it a global capital of culture, finance, and town ambition. This next song is by Sting, and it's an Englishman in New York.

That was Sting there with An Englishman in New York. And from New York, we moved to Bangkok. And Bangkok is a chaotic, vibrant megacity set in the Chao Phraya River Delta in central Thailand. Now, I do apologise if I'm getting all these pronunciation of these places wrong. I'm not a historian. I'm just reading stuff from Wikipedia. Now, Bangkok is just a few miles from the Gulf of Thailand, where a maze of ancient canals sits alongside glittering skyscrapers. The next song is from the musical Chess, and it's by Murray Head, and this is One Night in Bangkok.

Murrayhead and one night in Bangkok. And we moved from Bangkok to Miami. And Miami is a vibrant, neo-soaked metropolis located in southeastern Florida on the Atlantic coast, famously serving as the only major US city founded by a woman, Julia Tuttle, and acting as the dynamic capital of Latin America. Now, the song I'm going to play, you probably don't know. I like to throw in a song like that. So unless you are into deep cuts of U2, you'll not know this. This is from U2's pop album. This is Miami.

Okay, we move from Miami back to the US, and this destination is located 12 miles northwest of Washington, D.C. Rockville is a bustling, diverse core of Maryland's biotech and tech sector, but its roots date back to the 1700s, where colonial patriots at a local tavern issued the Hungerford Resolves to boycott British goods prior to the American Revolution. This song is by REM, and it's Don't Go Back to Rockville.

REM there and Don't Go Back to Rockville. Right, from America we go to Jamaica, and specifically Kingston. Kingston is the capital city of Jamaica, located on the island's southeastern coast, on one of the natural harbours in the world. It's widely regarded as the birthplace of reggae music and was the home of Bob Marley. Our next song is by UB40, and it's Kingston Town.

UB40 and Kingston Town. And now to our final destination, which is Belfast. And Belfast is nestled on the eastern coast of Northern Ireland, where the River Lagan meets the sea. Belfast is the legendary shipbuilding city where the RMS Titanic was built, and the rugged hills supposedly inspired Jonathan Swift's Gulliver's Travels. For our last song, we're going to be playing a Simple Minds song, and the song is Belfast Child. And that's all we've got time for this week's Batch Jukebox Connections. We will be back next week with a brand new theme. What's that theme going to be? Well, you're going to have to tune in to find out. Well, I hope you have a great rest of the weekend, and I'll see you next week for more Batch Jukebox Connections. See you soon. Good night.

0: live from the Black Country, online, on your mobile.
1: Steve Clarke has stepped down as Scotland boss after their elimination from the World Cup. He's thanked fans and players for their support, but it was a disappointing tournament with them winning just one game in the group stage. Our Scotland reporter Luke Shanley is at the Scotland camp in North Carolina.
2: After 81 games in charge and three major tournaments, the Scotland head coach has left his position. The World Cup ultimately was a disappointment for Scotland for the 13th time at a major tournament. The Scotland head coach has gone. He had just signed a new four-year deal before the tournament.
1: Meanwhile, England progressed to the knockout stages as Group L winners, thanks to a 2-0 win against Panama. The US has carried out further strikes against Iranian targets in a second night of tit-for-tat reprisals. Military chiefs have accused Tehran of attacking a merchant vessel in the Strait of Hormuz yesterday. A car has crashed into pedestrians in West London. Five people were injured in Ealing Broadway yesterday afternoon. A 34-year-old man has been arrested on suspicion of dangerous driving and attempted murder. The number of people killed in the two earthquakes in Venezuela has now risen to at least 1,430. Tens of thousands are still missing. America says it's sending additional military capabilities to help relief efforts. Elliot Abrams is Donald Trump's former representative to the country. He says they are well placed to help.
3: We have the military assets that can provide the flights that really are needed now because commercial aviation has broken down. So we have a lot of experience doing it all over the world. We are going to be trying to do it along with others in the neighbourhood, Mexico, Brazil, Colombia.
1: And England's cricketers will hope to take early wickets on the fourth day of the final test against New Zealand. The tourists resume on 120 for three in their second innings, which means they lead by 204 runs. That's the latest. I'm Ruth McKay.

Hello, everyone, and welcome back to 7 at 7, the Purplest Hour on radio, with me, your host, Belle, with you for the next hour of all things BTS. You just listened to DNA from the album Love Yourself Her, which is the first pick for D in this week's Bite Size Bangtan Challenge, which, if it's your first time here, is the idea that I have an original MP3 player as the only way I can listen to BTS, which is only capable of holding about 6 to 12 songs. We went with 7, and I'm switching each 7 up each week per letter of the alphabet. I had a lot of good options this week, which made picking the 7 songs both more and less challenging. But it's always good fun to narrow the list down, even stumbling across a couple tracks maybe I wasn't as familiar with as I'm trying to look through. But this week, I've been quite busy trying to organise things as we're about 2 weeks out from the London leg of the Arirang tour now. So yeah, it's been really sort of exciting. I'm getting to the point now where it feels like it's tangible, like it's within reach. But it feels like it's flown around. Like, I booked the tickets back in January, and now we're almost in July. It's like, where have those 6 months gone? They just seem to have disappeared. But yeah, I'm really excited. And to get us even more pumped and in the mood, here is the next pick for today's Bite Size Bangtan. This is Danger.

Okay, so if you're new, this is the part of the show where I take a tiny sample of lyrics from an unknown BTS track and I've run them through Google Translate, through seven layers of Google Translate, hence Seven Nation Army. And then you guys at home have to see if you can guess what the original song was. This one is very interesting. We do have a few today because Google has provided us with some comedy gold, but I'm not 100% sure if you're going to get this one. And if you do, genuine congratulations. Like, I tip my hat because this one is interesting. Okay, let's kick this one off. No is no. However, let's repeat it together. Shh, shh. That is it. And I promise you that originally that did used to be a BTS song. Where the original lyrics went, how it ended up here, we may never know. But I'm going to give you a few minutes to see if you can guess what it is. And in the meantime, our next pick for our bite-sized Bantan challenge, this is Don't Leave Me.

0: was Don't Leave Me from their third studio album in Japanese, Face Yourself. And before I reveal the answer to the Seven Nation Army Challenge, I'm going to do Army's Auditory Antics because they're actually the same song. Army's Auditory Antics. And now we are on to the section of the show where we listen to a mondegreen, which if you're new or unfamiliar, a mondegreen is a misheard or misinterpreted phrase in a song or poem that creates a new, often humorous meaning. It was coined apparently by an American writer, Sylvia Wright, and it was basically she remembers her mother reading her the Scottish ballad, The Bonnie Earl of Moray, and the actual line was, "They have slain the Earl of Moray and laid him on the green," and she thought that it said, "They have slain the Earl of Moray and Lady Mondegreen," which is where mondegreens come from. But you may just know them as misheard lyrics, which is essentially what they are. So the one that I have for you today is from the same song as the Seven Nation Army Challenge. So I will tell you what that is now, but I will read it one last time just in case you want one last guess before I announce it. No is no. However, let's repeat it together. Shh, shh, shh, shh. If you guessed, and I would be so impressed if you did, that this was dope, then you were right. Well done. Like, all of the virtual cookies for you, because I'm not entirely sure how it took the Korean word for dope and turned it into shh, but somehow it did. And on that same vein, the mondegreen for this week is from Dope, so you may already have a guess of what it is. I think there's a few in there. Some of them not as broadcastable as some of the others, but this one is quite a famous one as far as I'm aware, so let's have a little listen. Okay, we talked about this a little bit last week about how perception is a lot to do with how you sort of hear misheard lyrics. So it's to do a lot with cadence and the energy of the delivery, and also to do with the vowel modifications and stuff when singers are singing. But also just to do with the fact that you will have more associations with words that you're familiar with. So you will kind of substitute those in for words that maybe you don't know. But in this one, because we do like to break it down and see what is happening, I will say in the middle, in case you don't hear it, what I do hear this one, is it sounds like Jimin is saying, "Namjoon, shut up." Obviously, he isn't. what he's saying is, and excuse my awful Korean pronunciation, "Nan, Jom, Jolol," which apparently translates to roughly, "I'm kind of dope" or "I'm kind of sick." Like, I'm, you know, I'm really awesome, essentially. But because of the energetic delivery, and I think obviously, again, that sort of substitution for like words that you know versus words that you aren't familiar with, a lot of people, it's quite popular online that a lot of people say that they do hear Namjoon, shut up. Which I just think is funny. I just think it's funny that people hear that, and at first when they heard the song were like, "Wait, why are they just randomly telling Namjoon to shut up? What did he do? What's going on?" But yeah, it's funny. You'll have to sort of see at home if you hear it, if you hear something entirely different, and let me know. But as a reward for those of you that got the Seven Nation Army Challenge correct, here is the full track itself, and the next on the list for today's Bite Size Bangtan Challenge, this is Dope.
1: 어서 와. 방탄은 처음이지?

0: That was Dope from the mini album The Most Beautiful Moment in Life Part 1. And now it's time for our intro guessing segment.
1: The Super Special 7-Second Sample Speculation Segment.
0: As the title suggests, this is the section of the show where I play an intro for you from an unknown BTS track. You will get 7 seconds and then you have to guess what it is. I've taken it quite easy on you today. I think this is quite a straightforward one for you to guess, but here are your 7 seconds. I imagine most of you have probably guessed what that is, probably in less than 7 seconds, but just in case you would like a little bit longer, I'm going to play the next track of our Bite Size Bangtan. This is Day.

That was Dang, released in 2018 as a free digital track on SoundCloud to celebrate the 5th anniversary of BTS on their annual Festa. Right, as for the super special 7-second sample speculation segment, have you all guessed? I imagine most of you probably have. It was Dionysus. But before I give you the full track of Dionysus, I have another Seven Nation Army challenge to set you. Right, in my most dramatic reading voice. This maid is illegal. No, she's dangerous. That's right. That's why I call you Yandere. Your very existence is a sin. I'll leave you to ponder that for a few moments. What kind of randomness Google has cooked up there. But in the meantime, our next pick for our bite-sized Bangtan challenge, this is Dionysus.

that was Dionysus from Map of the Soul Persona. I will say that until quite recently, I didn't realise that it was Jin that did the big scream at the end. I saw a video that I think was like a Weverse exclusive for like the making of Map of the Soul 7, I think it was, in which he said it was him that did the scream at the end there. But yeah, as for the Seven Nation Army Challenge, have you managed to guess what it is? I'll read it one last time. This maid is illegal. No, she's dangerous. That's right. That's why I call you Yandere. Your very existence is a sin. Now, the inclusion of the word illegal, I imagine maybe some of you would have got it. But this is, in fact, Dimple. Where the word Dimple has gone, I don't know. Whether they heard the word Dimple and went, oh, yes, this is a maid. Who knows? Who knows indeed? I mean, clearly they haven't taken the joke of like Ely girl, and it's turned out somehow into Yandere. But yeah, that was in fact a Dimple. But before I play you the full track, I do have another Seven Nation Army challenge for you. This one is really quite obvious though, to be fair. Tonight I'm surrounded by stars. Watch me light a fire. Light up the night. Hey, light up the night. I'm going to light up this city with punk and soul. Let's burn this city like dynamite. Wow, wow, wow, wow. Okay, I think you wouldn't even need some time for that one, but I'm going to give you a little bit anyway, and here is Dimple.

That was Dimple from Love Yourself Her. Now, the next one. I know it was very challenging. It's not like the song title was in there or anything. Yeah, this one actually came out pretty well. Apart from the random arson right at the end, you know, instead of like, we're going to light it up like dynamite, it's like, we're going to burn this city like dynamite. It's like, okay, it's a bit more aggressive than the original, but it is in fact dynamite. Also, the punk and soul instead of funk and soul. It's like, have they joined a garage band? I'm not quite sure where the punk came from. But apart from that, it generally tends to keep the vibes of the original compared to some of the translations that we've had. So here is the last and final pick for our bite-sized Bantan. This is Dynamite.

That was Dynamite from the album B, and now it's time for our Truth Untold segment, which is essentially just two truths and a lie. I'm going to give you three statements and you have to see if you can guess which one the lie is. It's all game related for this one, so all of the BTS related mobile games. So statement number one, in BTS Island in the Somme, players interact with cute animated characters that represent the members to solve puzzle games and rebuild an island. Statement number two, the mobile game BTS World allowed players to follow the members through fictional storylines, becoming manager of the band to help them debut. It even featured an original soundtrack. Statement number three, BTS Cooking On BT21 Restaurant is a mobile cooking game in which players manage restaurants across different cities, cook various dishes, and interact with the animated BT21 characters. Okay. I am going to give you a few seconds to think about it because I do have another Seven Nation Army challenge for you. So have a think while I read this and then I will reveal the answer. So the next Seven Nation Army challenge. Oh my, sins, sins, sins, sins. A dog wonders if he can rest. Dog, dog, dog. Hey, don't do this. Don't do that. I scream and shout, but I get results every day, every day, every day. I do my job every day without missing a beat. Fixing that poor guy, Tang Zhe, who keeps shaking his head. Not sure. The physical problem is my work-related fatigue. Oh my. This one just sounds like some sort of health and safety briefing, honestly. In relation to the Truth Untold segment that I set you, if you guessed answer number three was the lie, then congratulations, you were correct. There is, in fact, a BTS cooking game, but it is Tiny Tan, not BT21. That was just a subtle little lie there, just a tiny one. But that is the answer to our Truth Untold segment. And in regards to that, because we found out that, in fact, BTS World was a mobile game in which you could become the manager of the band to help them debut and did feature an original soundtrack, I am going to

That was Dreamglow by BTS and Charlie XCX from the album BTS World. Right, the Seven Nation Army Challenge. Oh my sins, sins, sins, sins. A dog wonders if he can rest. Dog, dog, dog. Hey, don't do this, don't do that. I scream and shout, but I get results every day, every day, every day. I do my job every day without missing a beat. Fixing that poor guy, Tang Zhuo, who keeps shaking his head. Not sure. The physical problem is my work-related fatigue. Oh my. Very much health and safety briefing, am I right? That was, in fact, disease, which you may have guessed from some of the, like, there's a very kind of nice metaphor in there about a dog that keeps biting its own tail. Google apparently missed that entirely and was just like, the dog needs to rest. Somebody is denying this dog a break. Give this dog a break. And I don't know where the guy who keeps shaking his head, poor Tang Zhuo with his repetitive head shaking, no idea where he came from. But we will always remember him as the poor man in the middle of disease. But this is the song itself. This is Disease.

That was Disease from the mini album B, and that brings us almost to the end of the show for today. Thank you guys so much for joining me. I hope that you've all had fun with the tracks and all of the little games. I hope that no one noticed that I played 8 tracks for the Bite Size Bangtan and not 7, but we will sidestep that and say that it's because Dang technically wasn't a commercial release. It was only released as a free track on SoundCloud. So I will say that there are 7 commercial releases and a bonus track, which was Dang. And not that I just couldn't pick 7 songs and added an extra in. That's not the reason. That's totally not the reason. It's a legitimate producer reason of the fact that technically Dang was not a commercial release, so therefore was technically sort of ineligible for the Bite Size Bangtan, but is eligible in our hearts, so was included. So that was the reason. That was definitely the reason. I hope that you will join me next week, where we will look at the letter E for our Bite Size Bangtan challenge. I will say I think that that might be a bit trickier, because I do not think that there are half as many songs that begin with the letter E as there are with the letter D. But leading us out of the hour, we just have the 1 song for our bonus Bangtan. We had a lot more Seven Nation Army challenges today, so we don't have as many songs. This is Don't Say You Love Me from Jin's solo album, Echo.

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1: Steve Clarke has stepped down as Scotland boss after their elimination from the World Cup. He's thanked fans and players for their support, but it was a disappointing tournament with them winning just one game in the group stage. Our Scotland reporter Luke Shanley is at the Scotland camp in North Carolina.
2: After 81 games in charge and three major tournaments, the Scotland head coach has left his position. The World Cup ultimately was a disappointment for Scotland for the 13th time at a major tournament. The Scotland head coach is gone. He had just signed a new four-year deal before the tournament.
1: Meanwhile, England progressed to the knockout stages as Group L winners, thanks to a 2-0 win against Panama. The US has carried out further strikes against Iranian targets in a second night of tit-for-tat reprisals. Military chiefs have accused Tehran of attacking a merchant vessel in the Strait of Hormuz yesterday. A car has crashed into pedestrians in West London. Five people were injured in Ealing Broadway yesterday afternoon. A 34-year-old man has been arrested on suspicion of dangerous driving and attempted murder. The number of people killed in the two earthquakes in Venezuela has now risen to at least 1,430. Tens of thousands are still missing. America says it's sending additional military capabilities to help relief efforts. Elliot Abrams is Donald Trump's former representative to the country. He says they are well placed to help.
3: We have the military assets that can provide the flights that really are needed now because commercial aviation has broken down. So we have a lot of experience doing it all over the world. We are going to be trying to do it along with others in the neighbourhood, Mexico, Brazil, Colombia.
1: And England's cricketers will hope to take early wickets on the fourth day of the final test against New Zealand. The tourists resume on 120 for three in their second innings, which means they lead by 204 runs. That's the latest. I'm Ruth McKay.

0: Attention, all Folketeers. Welcome to... Folk and Beyond!
1: With me, Derry Jones.
2: And me, Bob Bignall.
1: We'll be having special guests in the studio, plus...
2: interviews featuring local and international performing artists.
1: Also...
2: live performances both here at the Black Country Extra Studios and...
1: the Swinging Cat.
2: We'll be featuring an album of the month and an artist or band of the month.
1: And Busby's going to be asking...
3: what's going on at the Woodman Des?
2: And I'm going to be telling you what's going on at Bromsgrove Folk Club.
1: Yes, a taste of future guests at both the Woodman...
2: and Bromsgrove Folk Club and Bromsgrove Folk Festival.
1: So, strap yourself in for 2 hours of folk-tastic...
2: fun and frolics.
1: Enjoy yourself.
2: Oh, what fun we shall have.

0: Hello there, and welcome to Folk and Beyond with me, Derry Jones.
1: And me, Bob Bignall.
0: How have you been doing, Bob?
1: I'm all right.
0: Cool.
1: Been a frustrating day.
0: Well, we do have them, don't we?
1: Yes.
0: So, like some mothers, we do have them as well.
1: Yes. But, you know, it's nothing that a large pint won't settle me off later on.
0: A pint of whiskey always sets it right.
1: Always sets you right.
0: Anyway, we're going to kick straight into...
1: Wow.
0: Your first guest at Bromsgrove for, when is it?
1: July. He's coming up on the 9th, the 9th of July.
0: Well, I'm glad you told me, Bill, because I'm playing bass for him as well.
1: Oh, good. Well, we'll have to see if we can reduce the fee for you to get in.
0: That'd be very most appreciated and
1: yes,
0: very kind.
1: Yeah,
0: yes.
1: Yeah.
0: Yes. Shall we have a listen to one of his tracks, then?
1: Yeah, that'd be good. This is one that's only come to me recently. I don't know how old this track is.
0: It's been around a couple of years.
1: Yeah, yeah.
0: But it's a lovely, lovely tune.
1: A lovely tune, indeed, yes.
0: Well, a lovely song, I should say.
1: Yeah.
0: Have a listen to this. This is Westminster Bridge, Anthony John Clarke.
1: Yes.
2: The cafe was really hot. Coffee was really cold.

I said, the cafe was hot, the coffee was so cold. And so it was on Westminster Bridge.

0: Beautiful song there by Anthony John Clarke, Westminster Bridge.
1: Lovely.
0: Marvellous. Mm. When's he at the Folk Club, you say? Bromsgrove?
1: On the 9th of July.
0: 9th of July.
1: Thursday, that is.
0: Ah, oh, thank you. Yes, that's all right. I'll get the right bus then. What you got next, Bob?
1: Coming up then, on the 30th of July, it's one of our dreaded 5 week months, because we're only the second and last. So we've then got a guy called Chris Fox, who we met at Moira Furness Folk Festival last year. Mm-hmm. Great vocals, great complex guitar playing, absolutely tremendous, but great vocals. And also is a bit of a pedal user,
0: ooh,
1: a bit of a loop pedal.
0: Oh, now,
1: don't let that put you off, because he's very good with it and you don't even notice.
0: That's right. It's very good for your health, pedalling, isn't it?
1: So they tell me.
0: Yeah. So, whilst the track's called One More for the Road.
1: Yes.
0: By Mr.
1: Chris Fox.

0: You were there with me for everything. I never needed more.
1: We're relaxing in air, aren't we?
2: Yeah, we're
1: one more for the road. The marvellous Mr. Chris Fox.
2: Excellent music.
1: And what's next then, Bob? Moving
2: well, coming up next on something like about the 13th of August, we've got the brilliant Sherburn, Bartley and Sanders.
1: Oh, yes.
2: Sherburn and Bartley were two of last night's fun.
1: They were.
2: And M. Sanders is known to us quite well because she's a fairly local girl, Warwick, I think.
1: Yes.
2: And she played in lots of lineups over the years, so
1: yes,
2: we've
1: indeed.
2: Seen her. But she's now married to said Chris. Ah. And they have a little child as well.
1: Oh, they
2: and they're going out as a trio.
1: Excellent.
2: Absolutely brilliant stuff. Again, I saw them at Moira last year.
1: And what are they going to be playing for us?
2: They're playing a wonderful old song which I've featured in my own repertoire at times called Bright Blue Rose.

0: to ponder life and death eternally.
1: There you go. The last track there we had was Bright Blue Rose from Sherburn, Bartley and Sanders. The song was actually written by singer-songwriter Jimmy McCarthy and has been recorded by Christy Moore and Mary Black.
2: Oh, well.
1: As well.
2: That's a sign of a good song.
1: It is a sign of a good song. So, I reckon we should find out who's coming up at the Woodman over the next couple of months.
2: Well, funny you should ask that, because I've just got it up on the screen in front of me.
1: Well, it's not funny I should ask it. You told me to ask it.
2: I didn't.
1: All right then.
2: It wasn't me. It was him.
1: Let's find out what's going on. Let's find out what's going on in Warwick instead then.
2: All right then, why not? No, you're right. It's, what's going on at the Woodman is on the 3rd of July, we have the marvellous Bob Wood. Excellent guitarist, great singer, and a great patter in between.
1: A bit of patois.
2: Yeah, a bit of patois. And he's going to be doing a track here called Free Man.

0: Thanks very much.
1: Well-deserved applause there for Bob Wood and Free Man, I think the track was called.
2: It was indeed.
1: And it's your second time you've had him at the Woodman, I understand.
2: It is, yes, it is. It's his second time here, and we just had to have him back.
1: He
2: went down really well last time. Anyway, moving swiftly on.
1: Oh, go on then.
2: We've got, on the 10th of July, Jim Reynolds and Hilary Pavey.
1: I'd go for Reynolds the way that's
2: Reynolds?
1: Yeah.
2: You know, my grade 4 GSE is not kicking in now. CSE even. But
1: there you go.
2: Anyway, excellent couple.
1: Mm-hmm.
2: And, excellent duo, I should say. I'm marrying the person off there.
1: Yes.
2: This track is called Rainbow.

0: Jim Reynolds and Hilary Pavey with a wonderful song called Rainbow there.
1: It was quite etheric, that.
0: I was transformed.
1: I was having a moment there.
0: I was out in the ether.
1: Oh, I wonder what the noise was.
0: Who you got next, mate?
1: Right, next we've got... You might have heard of this guy. He's Jeslow. Yeah.
0: Rings a bell.
1: Yeah, rings a bell. Jeslow, one of the hardest working people on the folk scene.
0: Indeed.
1: On the 17th of July... And he does great gigs with both his band, the Bad, Bad Pennies, even,
0: yep.
1: And as a solo. And we've got him as a solo artist this time, as we always do.
0: Cheaper.
1: It's cheaper. And also, he just has a really good time and a laugh with
0: us.
1: Yes, yeah. So come and have a look at that. That's Jeslow, and this track is a really funny track, and it's called Talk To Me Dirty in Geordie.

That accent to me is like a drug. It gets me so high when you say why I. Come on. Whisper sweet muck in me look. Talk to me dirty and Geordie. Your glottal stops sound so divine.

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There's more. 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It makes me go weak in the legs. I thought she'd go raj, so I'd finished me fudge. Next time I'll make do with a pasty from Greg's. I ran out and sped away in me micra, till a blue flashing light stopped me on the main drag. A big WPC got out and walked round to me. I said, do you want me to blow into your bag? She said, no, just talk to me, dirty in Geordie. Just call me Hinny or Pet.

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There was Romeo and Juliet up there in the dark. The actors were all going crackers, fighting like mackers and tackers at your Derby Day at St. James's Park. Like a fool, I'd not switched me phone off.

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0: that was Jeslo, the marvellous Jeslo, Talk to Me Dirty in Geordie. And I'm not even going to attempt the accent.
1: I wouldn't even attempt talking to me dirty in any accent.
0: No. Any road up? It's time for our folk legends.
1: Just before that, you say that, that he'll be your last artist of the first half of the year, won't he?
0: He will indeed.
1: Taking a short break.
0: We go on our jolly holidays.
1: Uh-huh.
0: And we're back on the 18th of September with a marvellous singers night.
1: And in the meantime, on the second and last Thursdays of every month, Bromsgrove never closes.
0: They never do.
1: We're staying open with some great guests.
0: Never quit.
1: Never.
0: So, folk legends.
1: Meh.
0: Who are we going to have?
1: Roberta Joan Mitchell.
0: Ah.
1: Otherwise known as Joanie.
0: Joanie Mitchell.
1: Who everybody thinks is American, but in fact she's Canadian.
0: There you are, you see.
1: And she goes way back into the 60s. In fact, she's only 2 months younger than me.
0: Really?
1: I know.
0: Blimey.
1: Shocking. And still touring.
0: Yeah, but don't forget, you've had your general age reduced somewhat.
1: Well, to
0: you?
1: A certain extent, with replacement bits. Yes. Oh, she's nowhere near as good looking as I am either.
0: Well, there you are. But she has slightly more hair.
1: Yeah, but that's
0: slightly.
1: Yeah, okay. I'll go along with that. I'll go along with that. Yeah.
0: Right. What's she going to play for us then?
1: I think the first track, a special favourite of mine, because it features her on Appalachian Dulcimer.
0: Ooh.
1: This is Carrie.
0: And we're going to play another track as well.
1: Oh, we're going to follow that straight through, aren't we?
0: We are, yeah.
1: With, if I remember rightly, A Big Yellow Taxi.
0: My.
1: Her two greatest hits.
0: Let's have a listen.

0: There you go. Kerry and Big Yellow Taxi. Marvellous tunes.
1: Brilliant, marvellous. Brilliant tracks.
0: Yeah. Yeah, what's the next two we're going to play?
1: We're going to put two more together, and this is Both Sides Now, so we have a classic, and The Circle Game, which, of course, is also a classic. Almost everybody's sung it. But this, again, is Joni Mitchell, and we're going to play out with these.
0: Do you think we'll play out with them? Yeah, why not?
1: Yeah.
0: We'll see you in the second half.
1: What a good idea.
0: We will see you in the second half in, 6 seconds' time. So
1: oh, OK.
0: I miscalculated that. But here we are. See you in the second half.
1: In 6 seconds' time.

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1: Steve Clarke has stepped down as Scotland boss after their elimination from the World Cup. He's thanked fans and players for their support, but it was a disappointing tournament with them winning just one game in the group stage. Our Scotland reporter Luke Shanley is at the Scotland camp in North Carolina.
2: After 81 games in charge and three major tournaments, the Scotland head coach has left his position. The World Cup ultimately was a disappointment for Scotland for the 13th time at a major tournament. The Scotland head coach is gone. He had just signed a new four-year deal before the tournament.
1: Meanwhile, England progressed to the knockout stages as Group L winners, thanks to a 2-0 win against Panama. The US has carried out further strikes against Iranian targets in a second night of tit-for-tat reprisals. Military chiefs have accused Tehran of attacking a merchant vessel in the Strait of Hormuz yesterday. A car has crashed into pedestrians in West London. Five people were injured in Ealing Broadway yesterday afternoon. A 34-year-old man has been arrested on suspicion of dangerous driving and attempted murder. The number of people killed in the two earthquakes in Venezuela has now risen to at least 1,430. Tens of thousands are still missing. America says it's sending additional military capabilities to help relief efforts. Elliot Abrams is Donald Trump's former representative to the country. He says they are well placed to help.
3: We have the military assets that can provide the flights that really are needed now because commercial aviation has broken down. So we have a lot of experience doing it all over the world. We are going to be trying to do it along with others in the neighbourhood, Mexico, Brazil, Colombia.
1: And England's cricketers will hope to take early wickets on the fourth day of the final test against New Zealand. The tourists resume on 120 for three in their second innings, which means they lead by 204 runs. That's the latest. I'm Ruth McKee.

0: Welcome back to the second half of Folk and Beyond with me, Derry Jones.
1: And me, Bob Bignall.
0: And, oh, Bob, we're off to the festivals, mate.
1: Lovely.
0: Marvellous. Get on the bus. What's the first one we're going to have a look at?
1: We're going to, I think it's New Forest, is it, we're going to?
0: I think it is.
1: New Forest, yeah. The first track we're playing is from Brummilas.
0: Oh.
1: Catherine Priddy.
0: Oh, yes.
1: Educated at South Bromsgrove High School for her sins.
0: Well, somebody's got to be.
1: Yeah, indeed. Yeah, Catherine Priddy, and this song is called Spring Never Came.

0: Doesn't the accordion make it sound French?
1: Oh, yes. Although, in fact, it's probably Irish.
0: Well, it probably is, yes. The Spring Never Came was the name of the track.
1: Yes.
0: Catherine Priddy was the name of the singer.
1: Bromilas.
0: Bromilas indeed, huh? What's next then, mate, at the same festival?
1: Right, we're still at New Forest Folk Festival, and this is a track from Steve Knightley, who will be at the festival with a specialist group with him now called the Winter Yards Band.
0: All right.
1: This track is Renadine, which is a traditional English stroke Irish folk tune, which is famous for its mystery.

0: The excellent Steve Knightley, live with the Winter Yards Band there, with a track called Ranodine.
1: Good track.
0: Yeah, it is, yeah.
1: A werefox.
0: A werefox.
1: Not a werefox.
0: I know what you mean.
1: Yeah. A werefox, like a werewolf.
0: Yeah, like a fox that's worn.
1: Like a werewolf, but a fox.
0: Yes, indeed. Any road up. Who's next?
1: Well, we're going to Nottinghamshire.
0: Oh, why not?
1: For the gateway to us. I call it the gateway to Southwell, but I gather from locals it's Southall.
0: Oh, do you think it's Southall, mate? Yeah.
1: And another tremendous lineup for you, and reasonably priced as well, if you want to get that at that sort of thing. This is a tremendous Zimbabwe-based, originally been Zimbabwe-based band, Black Omphalosi with Basajabulela.

0: The next one is a Bewhewodyne track.
1: Right.
0: Right. And this is at the Ely Folk Festival.
1: Well, I'm going to say I know it well, but I don't, because it usually clashes with Bromsgrove, which unfortunately is no more.
0: Of course, yeah. Ely's a lovely, lovely place.
1: It is.
0: To start
1: the shortest name for a city in the entire country.
0: There you are, the quizzers, all you quizzers out there in the quizland. And it's on at the 10th and 12th of July.
1: Mm-hmm.
0: So it's coming up very soon.
1: Well, they all are.
0: They all are indeed,
1: we're
0: yes.
1: We're in the middle of festival season.
0: Indeed. The marvellous Bewhewodyne, who has in fact played at the Woodman Folk Club.
1: So I gather.
0: Yes, many years ago now.
1: Yes. He tends to collaborate.
0: He does collaborate a lot. He's a very inclusive musician.
1: Yes. Does a lot of work with Eddie Reader.
0: And speaking of which, this track is called Patience of Angels.
1: You need it here, mate.
2: This song's called The Patience of Angels, and it features me. Thank you.

0: the excellent Boohooadyne there with The Patience of Angels.
1: Yes, indeed. I forgot to record the laughter on your last comment there.
0: Really?
1: Well, you need it at this place or something like that. Yeah.
0: Oh, right. Sorry.
1: It's
0: yes.
1: Very, very witty, if I may say.
0: Well,
1: so. And
0: you
1: I'm
0: know
1: sorry,
0: me.
1: Sorry, I didn't record it, so that's our listeners right. couldn't tell. You see.
0: That's okay. You want to hear me laughing? Come to our house any time.
1: I shall do. Up next, we've got marvellous Brooks Williams.
0: Brooks Williams, American.
1: Oh, yes, indeed. American through and through. But I think he lives in this country now.
0: I think he does, yeah.
1: Often at the Woodman, I think, was it 2 years ago?
0: 2 years ago, yeah.
1: Excuse me, 2 years ago, yeah. And this is a track called Tornado Smith.

0: Hello there. Well, we're back again with festivals, and the next one up is at the festival at the Edge, which is at Bromyard this year over the weekend of the 17th of July. I'm not sure it's on the Bromyard site, but this is the Melrose Quartet.
1: The track's called Dominion of the Sword.

0: Aha, they're not fooling me. That was Melrose Quotet and Dominion of the Sword. Next one is the massive track Wellerman by Fisherman's Friends. And this is Warwick Folk Festival, the 23rd to the 26th of July.
1: Wonderful festival. The whole town comes alive.
0: Marvellous festival. Go there and have a blummin' good time.
1: Yeah, I will.
2: Once was a ship that put to sea. The name of the ship was the Belly of Tea. The winds blew up her.

0: And we're off to Sidmouth next, which starts on the 31st of July, I think. Some absolutely great bands. It's on for a week.
1: It is.
0: And this is one of the great bands that are there. This is Lindisfarne with Ghost in Blue Suede Shoes.
1: Marvellous.

with the longest fade out in the world. Lindisfarne, Ghost in Blue Suede Shoes. The next track is by the Young'uns at the same festival, and this is Three Dads Walking, a very poignant track indeed. Have a listen. My

0: And we're going over to Broadstairs Folk Week, another wonderful place that has a week-long festival.
1: Lovely.
0: And this
1: place
0: is the wonderful Three Daft Monkeys, and believe me, they are daft. Three Daft Monkeys with Casualties of Tour.

0: The slightly surreal Three Daft Monkeys there.
1: Yeah.
0: Casualties of tour. They are, in fact, appearing at Katie Fitzgerald's just down the road in November of this year, apparently.
1: Gracious.
0: So you can get on down there or you can get over to Broadstairs. Either one is great. And the next track we've got from the same festival is Katie Spencer with a track called Weather Beaten, not Broken Wind, as you just said, Bob.
1: I'm so sorry. It's Weather Beaten from her album of the same name.
0: This is the eponymous one.
1: Yes.

0: next one's the big one, the 13th to the 15th of August.
1: Indeed.
0: Which is crop ready.
1: Down there in Banbury Way.
0: That's right, yeah. It's Fairport's Cropperty Convention.
1: Which I gather is sold out.
0: Well, I'm not sure.
1: I think you'll find it is.
0: It's buy ticket. Shall we click buy tickets and see what happens? Oh, not on that one. Not on that one.
1: You're fingering the wrong mouse.
0: I am indeed, yes. And I should know better. The last time when I was up in court for it.
1: That's another tale.
0: That's what the mouth said. Anyway, moving swiftly on before we squeak our way into trouble. This is, I've told you that, Cropperty. You've thrown me now, Bob.
1: Sorry about that.
0: You've thrown me right off. I don't know if tickets are still available, but go on their website and you can check that. I've just put it up there, but I didn't pay. It says buy tickets now, and I don't think Black Country Radio Extra would be very pleased with me if I did that in their name. So this one is a band called Levent de Nord, and they are an absolutely fantastic band. Yeah. I've seen them before at many festivals. And this track is called Si vous voulez.

0: Levent de Noor with something unpronounceable, which I'm going to leave to Derry to do.
1: As si voulez-vous. Words.
0: Yeah. Just a quickie. While that track was playing, we did have a quick look, and it would appear that Cropperty isn't totally sold out, but it's getting very, very close.
1: Close indeed, yes.
0: Indeed.
1: And our next band is Hayseed Dixie at the same festival, of course.
0: Yes.
1: With a track called Carrie Brown. So have a listen to this. And we're good. We've got to sign off now, Bob.
0: We have.
1: That flew by, didn't it?
0: It did.
1: So I'm going to say it's ta-ra from me.
0: And ta-ra from me as well.
1: And we'll have to sing goodbye.
2: Carrie, darling, Carrie Brown, I cry.

A very good evening and welcome to the Acoustic Guitar Show here on Black Country Radio Extra. I'm Christopher Crompton, and this evening I have got a guest in the studio, but just before I introduce him, here's some local music from Casey Jones. Goodbye to the life of a worker.

0: That was Goodbye to the Life of a Worker from Casey Jones. Now, I've got a guest in the studio, and my guest this evening is Alan Warden. Welcome,
1: Hi.
0: Alan.
1: Hi.
0: Really good to have you.
1: Thank you. Thank you very much.
0: Now, you'll be a familiar face and name to lots of people around the Black Country area. You've been playing music for a good long time, and you've played at my club as well, at Next Level Folk in the past,
1: yep.
0: and are seen playing around a lot at Billy's events as well, which is something we can talk about later. But I always like on this show to begin at the beginning. So can I take you right back to where your music story started? How did you get into it? Why did you pick up the guitar and when?
1: Well, first of all, I didn't have grey hair then, but I've been making up for it for the last few years. I started playing the ukulele when I was six.
0: Wow.
1: My uncle played guitar in a little skiffle group, and one Christmas, Father Christmas had been, and he'd managed to bring a ukulele with him without busting it, weekly intervals, went to my uncle's and had lessons on a Sunday there. And I did that for quite a while. But then, typically, kids of that age, it sort of dropped off, the interest dropped off.
0: Yeah.
1: And I never did anything else with it. Until, it is quite an interesting story, because I started playing the guitar sort of almost forced into it, because we've got a couple of mates at school, but the one mate in particular wanted to learn to play the guitar, and he got battered up old guitar that he'd rubbed back to bare wood and then re-varnished, and it looked like a beautiful piece of furniture, but it didn't look like a guitar. But our English teacher used to play guitar, and at lunchtime he and one of the art teachers used to just have jam sessions, and they were really good.
0: Wow.
1: I mean, they were really good. The English teacher, Nigel Owen, we would have been impressed then, but I know what he used to play a lot of blues stuff.
0: Mm.
1: And he was very good. And anyway, he promised to show my mate John a couple of chords. And my mate brought his guitar into school one day, and sod's law, that our English teacher was off ill that day, so the guitar went up the front of the class, and we had a relief teacher, and the relief teacher just so happened to be head of RI, who said, "Whose is that guitar?" John puts his hand up, and he says, "Come and have a word." So down to the front of the class he went, and about 20 minutes later, he came back with a big grin across his face and sat down beside me. I said, what was all that about? You know, what's going on here? He said, oh, he was just asking about the guitar and how interested we are in playing. And
0: You've been recruited.
1: We are playing in school assembly a week on Thursday.
0: Wow.
1: Now, the school had got, at that time, about 1,500 kids.
0: Yeah.
1: And at that time, I genuinely had never, ever picked a guitar up.
0: Oh, my days.
1: But my mate knew that I used to play the ukulele.
0: Yeah, so he assumed it'd be a transferable skill.
1: Yeah, it'd be no trouble. My fingers bled that week. I can remember it quite clearly, very clearly, because we played it in A. If I had a hammer in A, and I couldn't move to the D shape quick enough. Mm. I just kept stumbling out. It was all too clamped up. And I don't know why, because there's a similar shape on the ukulele, but I just couldn't go across. And this English teacher taught me to play it halfway up the neck in A, but keeping the shapes very simple and just sliding them up and down.
0: Yeah.
1: And the consequence of that was, when we come to play in the assembly, there was three of us, three fellas. There was another mate as well who played a little bit. And John had managed to rope in two girls as well, which was always nice.
0: Well, yeah.
1: So there was five of us, and we got up and played it. And everybody was playing it all in the same key and not doing anything flash at all. But there was me playing halfway up the guitar, where they were playing down the bottom.
0: Feeling really fancy. Yeah,
1: and then, so when we finished, there was buckets of sweat coming off me. But when we finished, the thing was, everybody at school thought, I could play the guitar because I was going up the dusty end. So yeah. It was actually a lovely forced introduction, because we we went on and we taught each other to play. If you'd find a new chord and you'd say, oh, I've got a new chord. Yeah. Look at this. It's really strange. C, you know, and it'd be something fairly obvious. But we built up and we just used to get together at lunchtime because there was a the music department had got a guitar and a double bass and thing. So we just used to meet up there and
0: that's really nice. That's quite an unusual story, really, to hear that you learn in such a community way like that with your mates. You know, most people are sitting there quietly in their bedrooms picking away at things.
1: You'd find a new and because you're motivated as well, and it's your mates. Oh, wait till I show them this.
0: And there's probably a bit of competition,
1: yeah,
0: as
1: exactly.
0: well. And, you know, it's all healthy. That, yeah.
1: We sort of learned off one another, if you know what I mean. And
0: that's great.
1: And we, that little group. We formed a little group and we did some gigs around locally.
0: So
1: around
0: you
1: the town
0: were formally a band.
1: Yeah.
0: What was your band name?
1: Tomorrow's Folk.
0: Oh.
1: Would you believe that?
0: Well.
1: And my mate at school, John, who I'm still in contact with, and we still stay in touch. I was best man at his wedding many, many years ago. And he found a whole load of memorabilia from it, and we'd actually had some cards printed eventually with Tomorrow's
0: Folk
1: on it.
0: Very pro, yeah.
1: And he sent me up a digital photograph of this. And strangely enough, we were jamming together last year, and we're intending to get together again this year.
0: Reunion.
1: He lives down in London,
0: yeah.
1: But he still plays, still does a lot of playing, actually. He organises a lot of stuff. And he came up, he and his wife came up to stay, and we had a real good few sessions. Really, it was really nice.
0: That
1: really
0: sounds great. Well, that's quite an interesting, quite an unusual origin story.
1: And the other strange thing about it is, as much as we've both gone on, and we've not been around each other since school days, we were there till we did our A levels, so that's 18 sort of thing. When we get together, we find playing to one another or along with one another very, very easy.
0: Well, that makes sense. Yeah, you've been in sync from the beginning,
1: exactly,
0: really,
1: right from
0: you?
1: The beginning.
0: Yeah. You're attuned to each other.
1: It's
0: yeah.
1: already
0: yeah.
1: sort of half. You, oh, I know where he's going.
0: Yeah,
1: you know, I know where he's going.
0: That's really nice.
1: Well, it is really. And we were hoping, we haven't managed to do it just because life tends to be a bit of a so and so like that. But we know where the third member is.
0: Right,
1: and we're going to try to see if we can organise something where we all sort of meet up halfway somewhere and have a weekend, and everybody brings a guitar.
0: that sounds like a very fun reunion in the making.
1: Yeah,
0: fabulous.
1: But it should be great, because I mean the other lad, who is another John, I bet I haven't seen him in 40 years, so it'll be great just to catch up on bits and pieces.
0: Yeah,
1: and he was always quite a good noodler. He was always very, and I know that he's continued to play, and he plays lead guitar with a couple of blues bands as well, where he lives. So it would be lovely to sort of get together and find out where we all are.
0: Yeah, absolutely. Yeah. Well, it would be really nice if we can ask you to play a first song for us in session today, Alan.
1: Well, I ain't going to play Fire the Hammer. I'm not going to do that one. Certainly.
0: What have you got for us?
1: Well, I thought, sort of after school, the big thing was university, and we got hit in the late 60s and the early 70s by loads and loads and loads of American artists, really, and there's the influence, I suppose. My biggest influence is all the American songwriters, the Paul Simons,
0: mm-hmm.
1: Don McLean, John Denver,
0: mm-hmm.
1: and of course James Taylor,
0: mm.
1: and that melange of styles found its way into my playing. Really, although my earliest influence was Jose Feliciano,
0: oh wow,
1: who Light My Fire just blew me away.
0: Very interesting.
1: Just blew me away.
0: So anyhow, which of those are you going to play now? Is it JT?
1: Yeah, I'm going to do a James Taylor.
0: Oh, fantastic. Well, that's pleased me very much. I'm a big JT fan. Great.
1: Yeah.
0: Let's have a listen.

0: Oh, Alan, that was great. I love that song, and you did such a lovely version of it.
1: Thank you very much. Thank you. It's a quality song, though, isn't it? And, I mean, I remembered James Taylor, becoming aware of James Taylor when I was at university. I was at university, and one of the fellas I was in halls of residence with was a big music fan, just generally. And he got an album of it, and I hadn't really picked up on him. And if I think about it, I think that was probably the first James Taylor song I became aware of.
0: Right.
1: I think, did he bring that out before Carolina on My Mind? I can't remember.
0: I would have thought so, yeah. Yeah, I mean, he started out with something, The Way She Moves, which was the first one that he got signed to Apple Records for, wasn't it?
1: He did, yes.
0: Yeah.
1: But I think the first one that really sort of brought him to everyone's attention was Fire and Rain.
0: Yeah, possibly his biggest hit in the UK, I think.
1: Probably. Yeah. He's been turning stuff out pretty consistently ever since, though.
0: And he's still great. Still really good to see live.
1: Yeah.
0: So we've talked about James Taylor. You mentioned the other Americans in there, the Don McLeans and so on. But who else has influenced you at the beginning and over the years?
1: Even at school when we were playing, I'd been playing with alongside my mates for a couple of years, and we were strumming away and doing all the sort of hits that were in the charts at the time. Oh, the Seekers. Mm-hmm. And all the nice, lovely, frilly stuff of the late 60s. It was love, and Beatles stuff. And then all of a sudden, there was this song came out. And I loved it. And I didn't really know anything about who it was. And I then saw the fella play on the Andy Williams show.
0: Oh, yeah.
1: Andy Williams used to have a variety show on a Thursday night. I think it was a Thursday. I'm almost sure it was. And I'd booked my seat in front of the telly at home, expecting to see this sort of three or four piece group of musicians come out. And they introduced this, and they're sitting on the stool. It was just this bloke on his own with a Spanish guitar. And what was worse was that he was blind. And then he proceeded to play Light My Fire. Like, I'd never heard a guitar being played before. I just didn't think you could do so much all at the same time to such an effect. And it just overnight changed everything. Mm-hmm. I was absolutely fixated. I bought everything I could afford of his. I got some real awful LPs of his that, you know, that are in Spanish. You can't make head nor tail of.
0: Oh, the clues are coming in thick and fast now, but the audience at home must be listening and they're shouting at the radio who it is. Get your guesses in before he does the reveal.
1: Well, the thing is, what you forget is as well, because he's Spanish, he's got a huge following, but it's all in the sort of Spanish world, if you know what I mean. Yeah. He's quite a really big star in the Spanish-speaking world. But his guitar playing, I just copied it and copied it, and every song he ever did I tried to find how he was doing it. And of course in those days no YouTube, no nothing. The only way you did it was with your ears.
0: It's quite a challenge, isn't it?
1: I had the girlfriend who'd got a reel-to-reel Philips reel-to-reel tape, and we Light My Fire, we taped it on Light My Fire, and I could remember sitting there with a guitar in my hand saying, wind it back, and then we'd go back 10 seconds, and we'd have this 10-second bit going about 20 times before we moved it on. And it's literally how I learned how to play. And how she was as tolerant as she was to be sitting there doing that nearly all night for me on this reel-to-reel. She was that good, I actually decided to marry her in the end. And so we've been married 50 years this year.
0: Oh, that's lovely.
1: And she's still moaning that I'm playing the same songs over and over again.
0: So come on, do put us out of our misery. Who are you talking about? Who's this great
1: influence? Jose Feliciano. Oh, did I not mention him?
0: No, you didn't.
1: Oh, dear.
0: Tantalisingly.
1: I absolutely besotted with his music. The style that sort of, it isn't flamenco, is it? Because he's a Puerto Rican. But that Spanish and sort of odd flamenco bits and... Well, you must have heard Light My Fire by him. And the other one, then the follow-up, was California Dreaming.
0: Oh, right, okay.
1: And he, I mean, again, didn't change much, but just the framing it around the guitar and made it his as well, you know, alongside the Mamas and the Papas. Wonderful version. So that Feliciano had a huge impact on me for many years, really, and I weren't really listening until, as I say, I was at university. And then the lot of the American singer-songwriters broke through. I mean, Don McLean having a hit with American Pie blew a big hole in everybody's guitar playing. All of these people contributed to us accepting an acoustic guitar as pop music.
0: Yeah.
1: Which was huge. I mean, sadly, I'm old enough to understand that, but you wouldn't have experienced it at the time. You know, it was either you're either bands or it was a solo singer with an orchestra behind them.
0: Yeah.
1: Then all of a sudden,
0: it's a whole new format, isn't it?
1: Yeah. Peter, Paul, and Mary had a hit with "Leaving on a Jet Plane,"
0: right?
1: Which then blew into town John Denver, who just went on again doing these very open, very melodic sort of songs, and he was doing them for years. You got, as I say, Don McLean. You'd got Gordon Lightfoot bringing out some lovely, delicate stuff.
0: Beautiful
1: You Can
0: songs.
1: Read My Mind.
0: Yeah.
1: Really introverted, but beautiful, well-written. Not only songs, but the lyrics as well weren't just, you know, the moon's blue, I love you, what shall we do?
0: a bit more sophisticated.
1: And you'd got, and underneath all of that, of course, you'd got Dylan just blowing the whole established music business to pieces.
0: Yeah, probably the biggest influence overall in resetting the mold.
1: Huge influence.
0: And really,
1: in what was quite a closeted folk, because I started playing folk, and I started playing in the 60s in the folk clubs when I was a young kid, but it would be all very either American folk music or British folk music, but then this whole momentum of the acoustic guitar just won its spurs, and everybody was then using it. But the thing, like myself, everybody could pick a guitar up, an acoustic guitar, and you could play it.
0: It's accessible, isn't it? Yeah.
1: You travel with it.
0: And it's portable, yeah.
1: Went all over Europe as a young kid with a guitar strapped on my back, you know.
0: Wandering Troubadour.
1: Well, and I went over to America. I'd got relatives in America, and I went over ski bumming, and we got so much gear, it was untrue. And my cousin over there said, take your guitar with you, bring your guitar with you. We couldn't get another thing in there. And he said, no, bring the guitar, put it on the roof. I said, well, you can't put it on. So I travelled all around North America with his damn guitar sitting on me lap in the car. And we had an absolutely brilliant time. But what I learned was people just coming into bars and busking was just not done in America.
0: They
1: weren't anti, but they just weren't used to it.
0: They hadn't made the culture out of it.
1: But we never bought a drink, you know. I left it up to my cousin, and he'd say, can he bring his guitar in? And we're just going to sit up the corner, and he's going to sing a bit. And before you knew it, there'd be an audience, and somebody had come up with a jug of beer. And we never paid for any beer for the whole trip.
0: I hope you had a tip box as well.
1: No, because what happened was my cousin and his mates drank the beer, and I couldn't, because they said kept saying, keep singing. They paid me back. They paid me back in the scheme, though. The scheme was brilliant.
0: Great. Well, going back to you talking about Jose there, I haven't got on the system any of the tracks that you've mentioned, but I have got a really nice one of him playing with Jules Holland, actually.
1: All right.
0: As You See Me Now, and I like to play a track by one of my artist influences.
1: Yeah,
0: so
1: sure.
0: I think we should.
1: Is that when he came? He actually was the host for Jules, wasn't he?
0: Oh,
1: he was in was Birmingham, he? And yeah. I was up in the circle with a ticket, and glued to him. And I tell you what, he wasn't quite as energetic, but he hadn't lost anything.
0: Yeah,
1: he was still spot on.
0: Yeah. Absolutely. Oh, it's a great combination. Two brilliant musicians. So here is Jules Holland and Jose Feliciano with As You See Me Now.
1: Here we go.

0: Oh, one hell of a jam it sounds like they had there. Anyway, what a great, great version.
1: I thoroughly enjoyed it. And he's got, Jules has got a big black lady who he finishes off the evening with. I don't know whether you've ever been to one of his do's.
0: Yeah.
1: One of his shows.
0: I can't remember. Ruby Turner.
1: Ruby Turner. What a set of pipes that lady's
0: got.
1: Oh,
0: yeah, she's brilliant, yeah.
1: And just a good old gospel singer. Mm. And she nails it. And they really, everybody just...
0: He's got great musicians around him, hasn't he?
1: First of all, he's a great musician himself, and he does, I don't think, he's the sort of bloke you sort of get the from people I know who've either worked with him or for him. He don't tolerate you getting it wrong.
0: Oh, yeah.
1: Do you know what I mean?
0: Yeah, high standards. You'd expect that, though, really, from him, yeah.
1: Exactly.
0: Yeah.
1: So you know that everybody in that band has already earned their spurs.
0: Yeah.
1: You know, so nobody's, no matter who you drop on, nobody's going to drop the ball. Yeah. Nobody's going to drop the ball. Yeah. And it's just loose and joyous.
0: Yeah,
1: you know
0: it is.
1: It's just you can see that they probably have practiced it maybe 10 years back, but he just shouts the number out and they just go
0: and they can pick it up because they're that standard.
1: Yeah, because they can.
0: Well, I mean, great to talk about Jose and his influence on you. I kind of expected, based on how enthused you were about him, that you'd have a nylon string guitar or a flamenco guitar, you know, go down that line.
1: I've still got the nylon. I've still got the nylon. And I played a nylon string guitar until I was 21.
0: Okay, so you did start on that, and there
1: was my 21st birthday present.
0: Ah,
1: was my new guitar.
0: A steel
1: string. Which was, it's 1971 Epiphone.
0: Right.
1: It's a D. It's the copy of the Gibson whatever.
0: A Dreadnought, is it?
1: And I've still got it. I've still got it.
0: Wow.
1: It still plays great. It just doesn't have, when I say it doesn't have the volume, it's just of that era, but it's still bloody good to get. And the neck is absolutely superb. It's as sweet as one of the days, just for the sake of bringing it along, I'll bring it along when I know you're about.
0: Yeah.
1: It's still a lovely little guitar, but right. I hardly ever play it anymore.
0: I'd be interested to see that.
1: Yeah, it's a cutie. It really is. It got bashed on the neck, and there's a little piece of lacquer missing. And considering the repairs I've done on other guitars, I'm really going to get round to doing something on. It's got a detached neck. You can unbolt the neck.
0: Oh, really? A bolt-on?
1: Yeah.
0: Wow.
1: You can actually, but...
0: That's quite unusual.
1: What is it now? It's 50-some-odd years old.
0: Seriously vintage.
1: And it's as straight as a die.
0: Yeah. Well made then.
1: Yeah.
0: But today, you've brought into the studio a different guitar. This is one of your Taylors, isn't it?
1: This is the big brother to the one that you usually see me playing.
0: And it's very nice looking. Can you tell us a bit about that guitar?
1: Well, yeah. Yeah, sure. It was it was a moment of indulgence, and
0: well,
1: that's it.
0: We're allowed those, aren't we?
1: Yeah, well,
0: it looks like a moment of indulgence, looking at all the fancy stuff.
1: No, I got the 614.
0: Yeah,
1: and I was looking for I'd had the same guitar for a very long time, and it was getting a bit worn around the second and third fret, and it needs refretting.
0: Right,
1: and I thought, what I need, I really, it's been a great workhorse. It's never let me down. It's always been a great guitar. It's a Takamine, and it's been super. And I thought, I need to find another guitar. And I mentioned this to my mother, and my mom said, I tell you what, you've got a special birthday coming up. I bought you your first guitar. You can now get another one.
0: Oh, that's lovely.
1: And yeah, well, she did. She wanted to buy me, for my 65th, she bought me, she said, just go and get one that you want.
0: Yeah.
1: And I'd tried loads of Taylors and I hadn't enjoyed them at all. I had no joy with them.
0: A lot of people don't get on with Taylors.
1: No, but I can't get on with Martins.
0: Yeah, well, there you go. Yeah.
1: That's strange.
0: Yeah.
1: Too basic for me.
0: Mm.
1: And I was looking, I'd gone over to Guitar, and I was basically just going through what I thought was reasonable. And I don't normally look at the prices for guitars. I play the guitar, and every single guitar I've ever got has always sort of come to me. And if I then look at the price and I got the money, that's the guitar. Do you know what I mean? And if it's outside of what I can afford, that's been it.
0: That makes it. I was talking to Joe Bayliss on this show a long time ago, and we're on about that, the way the guitar chooses you almost. Yep. It's like wands in Harry Potter.
1: Yeah, it is. Exactly.
0: You just know when it feels right.
1: You just know that this one is. Right. And this lad came, I was in a little studio room about the size of this, you know, one of the soundproof ones. And he was bringing me all sorts of bits of guitars. And he said, have a look at this one. And I said, oh, no. I tried three tailors, and they were all not the specialist ones, you know. They were, what do they call them now? The proper workshop ones where they're showing off.
0: Yeah,
1: you know?
0: The fancy ones, yeah.
1: They were dreadful.
0: And they it was like
1: trying to play a piece of wood. You couldn't get anything out of it. It was like you were trying to force it out. Yeah. Anyway, I said, well, just try it and see. I picked it up. That was it. Immediately. The neck... I love the neck. The neck's slightly more slender than what I'm used to, but I love the neck, and the sound on it was exactly what I wanted, because it's the 6 series, and they're maple, so they're slightly brighter.
0: Right.
1: And I was at the time I was beginning to play quite a lot more sort of swing and sort of jazzier music, and I wanted that slightly brighter, crisper.
0: A little bit of cutting through. That makes sense. Yeah.
1: And so that's the one I bought. And
0: What is it?
1: It's the 614.
0: 614.
1: And I got on so well with it. I was considering another guitar rather than have my Takamine all done. And then I came across this one, which is another Taylor, but this is the big brother of it. This is a 914.
0: Oh, wow.
1: It's the top end.
0: Yeah, it's very top end.
1: Yeah, but it's... Yeah. You know, for a relatively small guitar, its projection is super. And as my wife said, that time in life, really, if you ain't going to have it now, when are you going to have it?
0: True.
1: And
0: might as well enjoy it.
1: And all of the, you know, I play them all the time.
0: Mm.
1: You know, now that the 614 is the one that I take out, and I'm happy for it to sort of be in the car and at the gigs. This one I tend to keep, accosted it at home, if you know what I mean.
0: Yeah.
1: And it's a pretty looking guitar, but it plays just like the 614, but it sounds so different.
0: Yeah.
1: So mellow and round and.
0: Great. Well, yeah. I think that's a perfect opportunity to ask you to demonstrate that again for us and play another song on this 614. What have you got on the 914? What have you got for us?
1: What you will find is that my taste in music is very across the board, I'm afraid. And I'd also like playing blues.
0: Yeah.
1: So I want to play a really old blues number. Maybe it ain't even that bluesy. It's an old Jelly Roll Morton number.
0: Great.
1: Old Familiar Blues, 1938.
0: Wow.
1: And you can hear that from the way it's put together, I think you can hear he's a piano player, not a guitar player, really. But I like it.
0: Brilliant. Okay, let's have a listen.

0: Oh, that was a cracking version of that, Alan. Really enjoyed that. Some lovely, juicy guitar work in there.
1: Thank you very much. That's, I say, Jelly Roll Morton from 1938.
0: Yeah, and you really like your bluesy stuff, don't you?
1: I do, yeah. Again, Clapton coming out with the Unplugged album.
0: Yeah, influential.
1: Yeah. I went down to, saw him at the Albert Hall 4 or 5 times, really, and every time he always comes up with something that makes you think, oh dear me, you know what I mean? He's so natural with a guitar in his hand, isn't he? I know they call him Slans, but you can say never seems to be in a rush and never seems to put a foot wrong.
0: It's all very tasteful, isn't it?
1: I always think of him, he's almost like the professor of all these back blues performers, the old black American performers, because he borrows something from everybody.
0: Very much so, yeah. I mean, his big influence was Robert Johnson, of course. He did the whole album of his stuff. Definitely drew from the old Delta blues players.
1: But you can hear him pinching bits, but then he rolls them round a bit and uses them again. And again, it did, it set me on the trail of being more interested in playing blues. And then you'll know as a player, the great joy about blues is there's so much space in there to do with whatever you want, really.
0: Yeah.
1: It's very simple music, which allows you to be as inventive and as creative in the holes as you want to be, you know.
0: For sure.
1: And it's just, I mean, when we have some of the jam sessions, like on a Tuesday night with Malk Jeffries and Jerry Riley and that.
0: Oh, down the Portway, yeah.
1: Down the Portway. You know, you can launch into any blues number. Before you know it, it's just took on a
0: cacophonous,
1: whole life. It's got a whole life of its own. So, I thoroughly, but I also, I do enjoy the more things like that and people like the Mills Brothers.
0: Right.
1: You know, we're at the Cotton Club, you know. Mm. All of that stuff is... Mm. It just keeps coming around and never goes away. It's, you know, because all the American, black American greats have come through that whole thing, you know, and have stamped them out. Even, you know, Louis Armstrong and people like that, they were great stalwarts of that music,
0: mm.
1: and they influenced music. Ray Charles.
0: Yeah.
1: Look how he brought gospel, folk, country music, chucked it all together and come out with hit after hit after hit. But he made it all acceptable, as folk had become in the 70s, if you know what I mean.
0: Yeah.
1: So it was a great unfolding of loads of music.
0: A melting pot, yeah, for sure.
1: And I love all of that. I'm hopeless, really, because I can't really say to you, I love this stuff. I love it all, to be truthful.
0: And all of those things definitely come through in your playing and your singing as well. I mean, you pick the songs that really suit your voice, you know, and you can just deliver them with the emotion and the...
1: Well, I just like to sing. I play the guitar so I can sing.
0: Yeah.
1: That's the truth of the matter.
0: Sure.
1: And I've been lucky enough that through life, the guitar playing has become a great... It's a great solace, you know. It's a great... When the whole world's going down the tube, you just sit there and you can kill an hour or two. And
0: Go into flow state.
1: You know, it is. It's a great friend.
0: Yeah.
1: It's a great friend.
0: Yeah.
1: There were years as a young man, and you went everywhere with it.
0: Yeah.
1: You know, it just went everywhere with me. And I do believe, honestly, I do believe, and doing a lot of the work I do with Billy Spike and a lot of the charity work, you see it with people who there was a group that we were playing to the dementia support people, mm-hmm. and how so many people are limited socially because of this bloody awful disease, but the minute you start to play music, it cuts through, and they've got it. And people who are sitting there sort of comatose, all of a sudden, come alive.
0: Reawakens them, yeah.
1: Come alive,
0: yeah. I saw that with my own nan, who was in care with dementia, and the music was always what got through to her.

0: music pulls right at the deep bits of people, I think.
1: It definitely does.
0: Yeah. It heals the soul, I like to think.
1: Oh, yes. It can definitely do that. Yeah.
0: Well,
1: we've got just about got... It's been really nice chatting to you, Alan. We've just about got time for you to play one more thing. If you could do a little bit more healing of the soul for us before you go, then that would be lovely.
0: Stairway to Heaven. No.
1: We haven't got time for that.
0: No.
1: What have you got for us?
0: I've gone backwards again. I'm going to one of the old swing numbers, The Nearness of You.
1: Oh, fantastic. All right, let's have a listen.
0: It's another

0: Oh, a beautiful, mellow way to round off the evening for us, Alan. Thank you very much.
1: Cheers. Thanks very much.
0: Thanks for coming on the show.
1: That sort of stuff just always lasts, I think.
0: Yeah,
1: it's great stuff.
0: It's been great to have you. Thank you, listeners at home, as always, for listening. And I'll be back again next week, same time, 10 p.m. Sunday night, here on Black Country Radio Extra. For now, I'm going to leave you with an unplugged Eric Clapton track in reference to what Alan was talking about earlier. And this is that classic, Layla. Good night.

0: live from the Black Country, online, on your mobile.
1: From the Sky News Centre at 11, Ben Stokes has announced his retirement from international cricket. He's also quitting as England Test captain when the current decider against New Zealand concludes. Stokes was dropped from the second test after breaking curfew rules at a London nightclub earlier this month. Former England captain Michael Atherton says the timing seems strange.
2: It begs a number of questions. Why and why now, in the middle of a day's cricket, with still a day to go and a match to win, draw or lose and a series on the line.
1: A 34-year-old man has been charged with 5 counts of attempted murder and dangerous driving after a car hit multiple pedestrians on a high street in West London. 5 people were injured in the incident on Ealing Broadway yesterday afternoon. Demir Ahmed Mohammed from Ealing has been remanded in custody and will appear in court on Monday. Proposals for a new destroyer to replace Britain's ageing warships have been scrapped. Drones will be prioritised under a new hybrid navy. It's part of changes to the long-delayed defence investment plan. There are glimmers of hope in Venezuela, where a baby and an 11-year-old boy have been pulled from rubble alive 4 days after devastating earthquakes there. This worker helped rescue the boy.
3: He's good. He just needs a little time to be okay. He drinks water and he's talking. He's talking very well.
1: More than 50,000 people are still missing and more than 1,400 others are known now to have died. In sport, Emma Raducanu has pulled out of Wimbledon. It's after a scan showed her leg injury has become a stress fracture. And Canada grabbed a late winner to secure a 1-0 win over South Africa in the opening last 32 game at the World Cup. The co-hosts scored in stoppage time in Los Angeles. That's the latest. I'm Ruth McKee.

Good evening and welcome to Jazzmatazz with me, Andrew Stevens, right here on Black Country Radio Extra. We're starting off tonight with Eartha Kitt, and she is Under the Bridge of Sighs.

0: Stacey Bomb, Eartha Kitt. As Billy just said, she had a wonderful voice and she produced wonderful tunes, and I hope you're enjoying the tunes as much as I'm enjoying bringing them to you. And now Eartha Kitt says, I want to be evil.
1: I've posed for pictures with ivory soap. I've petted stray dogs and shied clear of dope. My smile is brilliant. My glance is tender. But I'm noted most for my unspoiled gender. I've been made Miss Rheingold, though I never touch beer. And I'm the person to whom they say, "You're sweet, my dear." The only etchings I've seen have been behind glass. And the closest I've been to a bar was at ballet class. Prim and proper. The girl who's never been cased. Well, I'm tired of being pure and not chaste.

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I'll let him have his little...

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It's an absolute banger of a classic. I had to include it. It was Eartha Kitt, Just an Old Fashioned Girl.

0: boy. That's Earthacit with just an old fashioned girl. Isn't that a wonderful song? And now Earthacit said, "I'd rather be burnt as a witcher, but it's a bit too early for Halloween."
1: They say that I'm a witch.

Yeah, as a kitten, I'd rather be burned as a witch. And this next one, oh, it's a beautiful, again, a beautiful song. A bit slower pace, but beautiful nonetheless. Eartha Kitt, and it's so nice to have a man around the house.

0: Andrew, have you been to any concerts recently?
1: Yes, last Tuesday I went to see Barry Manilow at the, well, what you call now, the old NEC. And I've never seen Barry Manilow before, and I'm glad that I went, because he was just off the scale. A really, really good night. He was on the stage for an hour and a half.
0: Blimey, because he's getting on, isn't he? I mean, off air we were talking about Andrew's birthday, and I got it really badly wrong, didn't I?
1: Yeah, only by 10 years.
0: Only by 10 years. But, I mean, he is in his 80s, isn't he, Barry Manilow? He's got to be. So does he cavort about the stage?
1: For a while, then he has to sit down.
0: I remember, you know, when we went to Dudley Town Hall, and do you remember Craig Douglas?
1: Yes.
0: He came on, he was the headline act. It was Alan Shapiro and Craig Douglas. And he came on, and we were upstairs, and we could see down the steps that he was supposed to get on, and he was in a green, like, shiny suit. Yeah. But he had a Zimmer frame.
1: Oh.
0: And this bloke had to help him up the stairs and then lead him to the mot. And he never moved. I mean, his voice was brilliant. But he thought, if he moves, he's going to fall over. You better carry on with Eartha Kitt. Somebody Bad Stole My Wedding Bells, the next one.
1: Yes, well, as Billy's just back announced it, this is Eartha Kitt with Somebody Stole My Wedding Bell.

find Detective Sherlock John, and he's sure to question every man. 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

0: bothered you?
1: Eartha Kitt are wonderful, and the loving spree. This next one is Eartha Kitt and the Circus Left Town.

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She's a Honolulu rock and roller.

0: when you get to
1: Eartha Kitt with the Honolulu Rock and Roller. And now, certainly in these temperatures we're going to experience this week, you definitely won't need this. But Eartha Kitt wants to put more wood on the fire.
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0: I think my man is getting old.
1: Eartha Kitt, put more wood on the fire. And now we move swiftly on. Eartha Kitt, Johnny with the gentle hands.

The Great Johnny with the Gentle Hands. And this, I'm afraid, ladies and gentlemen, is the last Eartha Kitt one. But this was, I'm not sure if this was a hit for Marilyn Monroe, but I know for the fact that she sang this, because I've heard her version. But this is Eartha Kitt's treatment of Do It Again.

0: Welcome back. Well, I hope you enjoyed Eartha Kitt, and now we're into a few of Bing Crosby with Louis Armstrong. But first, here's Billy with the contact detail.
1: Yeah, if you've got a favourite artist, a favourite song, or you've got a story of your journey into jazz, it might be that your granddad used to listen to it or something like that, well, send us through your request, and if Andrew's not got him in his library, we might have an hour's. Or you can send it as an MP3 format if you've got a special track and you don't think we might have it. But it's just billy.spakemon, S-P-A-K-E-M-O-N, at blackcountryradio.co.uk. And we'll see what we can do for a moment, can't we?
0: Yeah. Any artist you want, just drop Billy a note and he'll pass the information on to me.
1: Great stuff. Bing Crosby and Louis Armstrong.
0: Yes, we're having a few of them to end the show.
1: They're somewhere in New Orleans. Can you guess the title, Andrew?
0: Way down yonder in New Orleans, by any chance.
1: That's the one.

Louis Armstrong and Bing Crosby way down yonder in New Orleans. Oh, that that packs a punch, that song. I love it. And now Bing Crosby and Louis Armstrong are saying bye-bye to the blues.

Louis Armstrong and Bing Crosby with Bye Bye Blues. And this is this one's another track been recorded by many artists. One of which I'll take your minds back was Paul Robeson. If anybody remembers Paul Robeson, but he certainly did it. He certainly did it. Had it with this Lazy River.

Oh yeah, Bing Crosby and Louis Armstrong. And now, dear listener, we sadly it's come to that time again where we head for the last one of the night. But thank you for listening. You're always welcome, and I hope you enjoy my show. And this will take us up to the news. Bing Crosby, Louis Armstrong, Brother Bill.

0: decided.
1: Sure did.
0: He really took a shot at you. I heard the bullet whiz just past your ear, and that's when you really flew. I heard you run until you was exhausted.

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2: From the Sky News Centre at midnight, Andy Burnham's allies say his first major speech as Prime Minister in waiting will push for the biggest transfer of power out of Whitehall in modern times. The former Metro Mayor is proposing a number 10 in the North. Community Secretary Steve Reid says equity is needed.
3: We're going to invest in all regions of the country so that the whole country can improve. It doesn't help London if London is the only place where people see opportunities for jobs and economic growth, because people from all over the country come to London. It pushes up our housing costs and pushes up housing demand.
2: A 34-year-old man has been charged with attempted murder and dangerous driving after five people were injured when a car hit pedestrians in Ealing, West London yesterday. Demir Ahmed Mohammed from Ealing has been remanded in custody and will appear in court tomorrow. The Princess of Wales has revealed she's completed the Three Peaks Challenge to raise money for a cancer charity. She's climbed the highest mountains in Scotland, England and Wales this weekend. England cricket fans are coming to terms with the unexpected international retirement of Ben Stokes. The captain and all-rounder will step down at the end of the deciding test against New Zealand. And there was a dramatic end to the opening match in the last 32 of the World Cup between Canada and South Africa. Joe Rawson reports from the United States.
4: Co-host Canada advanced to the last 16 thanks to a dramatic late win against South Africa. Stephen Estakeo securing them a 1-0 victory in Los Angeles. Canada had lost all of their World Cup matches before this tournament, but the victory continues a superb competition for them.
2: And Emma Raducanu has pulled out of Wimbledon after a scan showed her leg injury has become a stress fracture. The British number one had said she was planning to take on Antonio Ruzic on court one tomorrow. That's the latest. I'm Ruth McKee.

0: We have our man on the streets. He's talking to the people. There's a young lady over here. Young lady, would you come here? Tell me your name. My name is Kathy. Kathy, I want to ask you what you think about the boys selling dope to the other boys. Well, I think it's a shame. Oh, no, shame.
1: Shame.
0: Shame, shame, shame on you.
1: Shame on you.
0: Shame. We have an old mother over here. She looks like the mother of the church. Mother, could you tell me your name? My name is Mother Barnett. Mother, how old are you? I'm 76 years old. Mother, I know you scrubbed a lot of floors and picked a lot of cotton, but have you ever had any bad experiences down here in your own neighborhood? Well, one time these boys jumped on me and they took my purse and beat me up, and I was in the hospital for a long time. But what do you think about that, Mother? I think it's a shame.

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Mr. Businessman, I noticed that your business is closed down. And can you tell me what's the reason? What's your problem? Well, you know, I kept on getting burglarized and I got held up a few times and I just had to close down. But what do you think about that? Well, I think it's a shame.

You know, now that I've got your attention, you see, all I ever wanted to do was make our stumbling blocks our stepping stones. But no. You know what was strange and I didn't understand? I never told you how to be a woman, so what made you think you could tell me how to be a man? One more thing. And the time I came home and the neighbors began to talk. It's funny now, but my bed was on the sidewalk.

From one friend to another, it seems that something's been bothering you. If you've got a minute, maybe there's something that I can say or do. See, I realize that life has its changes and sometimes things just don't go right. But here's one thing I want you to think about as you lie in your bed tonight.

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1: From the Sky News Centre at 1, Prime Ministerial hopeful Andy Burnham will propose a number 10 in the north as he argues for a radical devolution of power and resources away from Westminster. The former Metro Mayor is giving his first major speech since announcing he was standing to become Labour leader. There will be a focus too on the economy. Verity Davidage from the manufacturers organisation Make UK says things need to change.
2: Manufacturers in particular are facing a triple whack of costs that they were really want an incoming Prime Minister to really look at. The first is industrial energy costs, the second is around business rates, and the third is just the increasing cost of labour and employment.
1: Proposals for a new destroyer to replace Britain's ageing warship